0: over the notorious rocks of Perrin.
1: Notorious? Why do you say that?
0: Those rocks have claimed many lives.
2: Cuthbert, I'm dying.
3: George, she'll be inheriting all of this. The towers, my fortune. But I fear she won't be wise with it. She needs a husband, Cuthbert. And you are the only man I trust.
4: She's 21, George. Do you really think she needs someone to watch over her?
3: Una? Is that you? What were you doing out on a night like this?
4: And so late.
0: Oh, I enjoy walking at night.
3: In the pouring rain? You're drenched.
0: So I am. I'd best go change. Good night, Uncle, Mr. Grayson.
3: I most certainly believe she needs someone to watch over her. You must marry Una.

0: Una. There you are.
1: Mr. Grayson. Yes, I needed to think for a minute.
0: George told me he'd spoken to you. About his health and...
1: He's dying. He's the closest thing I've ever had to a father, and... there's not much time.
0: I'm terribly sorry about the news. I too find great sorrow in it. I respect him more than any man I know.
1: Which must be why he made the request that I marry you.
0: I know that must have been unexpected.
1: I suppose he feels even in his pending death he must care for me. He showed me the marriage vows.
0: And what did you think?
1: It mentioned love a lot. I don't really even know what love is. I don't even like that many people.
0: But if you thought of it as an arrangement of convenience, I'd be spending most of my days in the study writing the book. You'd be free to continue on with your life, as you've always done.
1: We'd be married, but I could still do as I please.
0: If we were husband and wife, you wouldn't be allowed to have another husband, of course.
1: I find that the most appealing aspect of the arrangement. People can stop endlessly questioning me about suitors and settling down.
0: Precisely. I assure you, I'm a bachelor through and through. I'll not disturb you. Have you other concerns?
1: Some, such as kissing.
0: Kissing?
1: It's not the least bit sanitary, and rather disgusting. I shouldn't ever kiss anyone.
0: All right, then no kissing.
1: Or holding hands.
0: Affection of any kind, whatsoever, isn't required for this arrangement. A marriage would be based on mutual respect. We can still be exactly who we are. A legal ceremony won't change anything. Does that alleviate your concerns?
1: It does seem to make sense. I suppose then you have yourself a wife, Mr. Grayson.
0: Very good. But you really should start calling me Cuthbert now.
1: I, Una Carteret, take thee, Cuthbert Grayson, to be my lawfully wedded husband.
2: To have and to hold from this day forward, as long as we both shall live.
1: To have and to hold from this day forward, as long as we both shall live.
2: I now pronounce you husband and wife. What God has joined together, let no man put asunder. Amen.
3: Amen. Thank you, Parson. I feel, knowing that my Una is taken care of, I can go on to see my Saviour.
2: Of course, Mr. Endicott. Might I do anything else?
3: Just let us be. I'd like to speak to the new couple alone, if I may.
2: Certainly.
0: Is there anything I can do to make you more comfortable, John?
3: No. Just please listen to me. I find great peace that my Una will have a kind companion. And that you, Cuthbert, will complete my book and share our research with the world.
0: Yes, of course.
3: But I do fear that I shan't see either of you again. And my hope is that I will someday. You, Cuthbert, with your incessant logic, believing only as far as your human thoughts can reach. And my sweet Una, you're so wrapped up in the current moment, unable to see the grand design of it all. I know I can't make you believe. I only ask that you attend church now and again. Parson Phillips is a good man.
1: Yes, he is.
3: He will speak truth to you. The very words of God. Listen. Let your hearts be open. It is my final request of you.
0: Yeah. We will. We will attend, Church. For you.
1: I may be married to you, Cuthbert, but I will still speak for myself.
0: Oh, forgive me. I didn't mean to.
1: I will attend church for you as well, Uncle George.
3: Good. I'll remember this, both of you. Two are better than one. For if one falls, the other will lift him up. But woe to him that is alone when he falls. Now, let me pray a blessing over your union.
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0: I'll be going into town today for a meeting. So, I won't be home for tea this afternoon.
1: I let the servants know they needn't prepare anything.
0: Very good.
1: Cuthbert.
0: Yes?
1: I'd like you to take £100 out of the account for me.
0: £100? That's a lot of money, you know. What on earth for?
1: Am I required to tell you? It is my money, after all. Uncle George left it to me.
0: Well, of course, but... he put me in charge of it so I can make sure it's spent with discretion.
1: £100 won't even put a dent in his fortune.
0: But it's certainly more than a dress or a hat.
1: How well do you even know me that you think I'd want to go out and get a new dress and hat?
0: I merely cannot imagine why a young lady as yourself would require that amount of money to fritter away on her own amusements.
1: If you must know, I need a boathouse down by the shore. Winter will be here soon, and I can't have my vessel being damaged by the storms.
0: Of course. That's perfectly reasonable. I'll retrieve the money while I'm in town today.
1: Thank you.
0: Do you have a trustworthy man to build it? Some scoundrels will be all too pleased to take advantage of a woman with money.
1: I can perhaps... take care of it, Cuthbert. You needn't worry. I just need the money. And I'll expect it this evening.

0: That should do it. All she needs now is to be sealed and she'll be watertight. That last bit of money is all we needed, Una.
1: She's beautiful, Eli. The most beautiful ship ever built. Don't you think, Jim?
2: I do. I've seen a lot of boats in my life, but this one will sail quick and agile. She'll be able to take on the gales of the cove.
0: Painting it black was a wise choice. She'll be difficult to see, and we don't want to be seen.
1: What should we name her? A vessel this magnificent deserves a fine name. Oh, I can't wait to go out in her. The people will be able to save.
0: Una, I'm not really comfortable having you out on the boat. Not during rescues. It's simply too dangerous. Jim and I, and Tom too, we'll be able to handle it.
1: With only three? Eli, we've talked about this before. This was my idea. I've funded every nail. I've sweated days away to finish this boat, and now here it sits, glorious and strong. And you won't let me do what I've dreamed?
0: It's only out of concern for...
2: Father, I wouldn't even try. You know Una enough to know there isn't a soul more determined than she. And we both know a fourth hand to row would be ideal.
0: But you're a married woman now. Well, if your husband knew that you've spent months in the dark, dank Witch's Cove hammering away like a common...
1: But he doesn't know. And he won't find out. He lets me do as I please. It's our agreement. Besides, he'd never suspect I'd be here. He's convinced I'm terrified of this cave, that I believe all the rumors of it being haunted.
0: As if you could be terrified of anything.
1: He doesn't know that. He doesn't know me.
0: If you're going to come row with us, you must keep your identity hidden.
2: We all need to keep hidden. We'll have to wrap scarves around our faces. If any of the villagers see that we're the ones responsible for these rescues, They'll
1: kill us. Their greed has knocked their senses out.
2: Well, we can't get ahead of ourselves. This boat needs a trial run before we can see if she's as good as we believe.
0: The wind's been picking up all day. I think we'll be in for a gale this very night.
2: I hope there will not be ships passing through. But if need be, we'll take her out into the storm and pray it is a triumph.
1: Triumph? Yes, that's what we'll call her. That is her name. She is the Triumph.

0: So, you were out on the boat all day?
1: Yes, it was lovely.
0: And you were able to have the boathouse built?
1: The boat... Oh, yes, the one I wanted the money for. It's, coming along. Might I have the butter, please?
0: Oh, certainly. So, I received a pleasant bit of news today.
1: I notice you had a letter.
0: It's from my younger sister, Marjorie.
1: Oh?
0: She's coming to visit.
1: Here?
0: Yes, to the Towers. I'm rather pleased that she'll be staying with us.
1: That's, delightful. Do you expect me to entertain her?
0: I'd hoped that she would be hospitable.
1: You know how busy I am. I'm not sure how much time I can devote to being a hostess.
0: Of course, I know you're busy. But I'd be grateful if you would show her around a bit. You're about the same age. I'm sure you'll get along splendidly.
1: I'll do my best.
0: And I'd very much appreciate it if you could be here when she arrives on Friday evening.
1: Very well. I'll be here to greet my sister-in-law.
0: Una, I know our arrangement is unique.
1: But you want me to play the role of the domestic wife. I understand.
0: Thank you.
2: Una! Una, wait!
1: Kathy! You look like you could burst!
2: Oh, I think I might.
3: You'll never believe what happened. The most wonderful thing that could happen.
1: You got a new boat. I know you've been wanting one, but how?
2: No better news than that. Jim proposed.
1: Oh, and you said yes?
3: Of course I said yes. I love Jim with my whole heart. You know that.
1: I do. I mean, you've said so before. Many times I just thought it would pass, like indigestion does.
3: Una, this is love. And I'll love Jim Tanner for my whole life.
1: Mm-hmm. Oh. Oh, look. The sky yonder grows dark.
3: The storm's rolling in. Let's go inside and wait it out. We can enjoy a cup of coffee and talk wedding plans.
1: I'm afraid I have other plans. Yes. Yes, there are other things I really must attend to.
4: And on three. One, two, three!
1: There she is. What a tight. Look how well she's been sealed.
5: A triumph is a triumph.
4: And just in time. Look, out on the horizon.
5: The boat that sent up the flare earlier. Her mast broke.
4: That crew needs our help.
1: Then no time to sit admiring the boat. Hurry, get on board.
4: 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Look at this storm. It could claim you in a heartbeat.
1: But this is what makes my heart beat. I can't stand on land while people perish. Not anymore. I must go.
4: Then hurry. The scars. Cover your faces. All right. 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
0: Una?
1: Oh.
0: Is that you?
1: Oh, Cuthbert, I didn't think you'd still be up.
0: Well, someone must entertain our guest.
1: What? Oh.
0: Una, this is my sister Marjorie. Marjorie, my wife.
10: Hello, Una.
0: You said you would be here to greet her. You gave me your word.
1: I apologize. I forgot.
0: She was exhausted, yet she insisted on staying up to meet you.
1: She settled into her room now?
0: Yes, but certainly not feeling welcomed. What? Why would you go out in such a storm?
1: I went for a walk and I got caught up in it.
0: You've lived here nearly your entire life. How could you not have known a storm was brewing?
1: Why does it matter to you what I decide to do?
0: You're my wife. And it's not safe to walk out in such a violent tempest.
1: It's not your responsibility to keep me safe. You told me I could continue doing as I please, and if I want to go for a walk on a stormy night, that's exactly what I'm going to do.
0: Your guardian was right. You are stubborn and immature. Only a child would act this way.
1: You can think whatever you want of me, Cuthbert Grayson. I care little of your opinion. But I'll fulfill my duty as hostess. I'll entertain Marjorie tomorrow.
3: Black pudding is divine. Must be the sea air, but I woke up famished this morning.
0: You had a full day of travel yesterday. Here, have more eggs. And tea?
3: Please.
0: All right.
3: Una, have you ever been to London?
10: No, nor do I ever wish to be that far from the sea.
3: You've lived in Perrin Cove your whole life.
10: Not entirely, but most of it. You must have more fried toast. Edwina made an entire platter.
3: Oh, I've no more room on my plate. Really, you should visit the city sometime. So many people, so much to see. Fancy carriages, restaurant delicacies, majestic architecture. I'd love to show my sister-in-law around.
0: Speaking of which, Una is excited to take you for a tour of Perrin Cove today.
10: Oh, yes. We can even go out on my boat.
3: You are such a dear, Una. And I'd very much enjoy the time with you, but perhaps we could plan it for another day.
0: Oh. Are you not feeling well, Marjorie?
3: You must forgive me, dear brother. I have a previous commitment.
0: But you only arrived yesterday.
3: In the carriage on the way into town yesterday, I met the kindest gentleman.
0: Oh?
3: Indeed. An Irish fellow. He invited me to his mother's manor for a visit today, and I agreed.
0: What is his mother's name? It's a small town. Surely we'd have heard of her.
3: Actually, she only recently moved here. She came to visit her son whilst he was recovering from an incident and decided to stay. He has quite the story on how he came to Perrin Cove.
10: And what might his name be?
3: Master Duncan Thistlewaite.
0: Una, you're right.
10: Yes. I apologize. Duncan Thistlewaite, you say?
3: Have you met him?
10: No.
3: He's devastatingly handsome. Dark, thick hair, deep brown eyes. And he's so very kind and cultured.
0: And what is this story you spoke of? How did he come to Perrin Cove?
3: He was first mate on a vessel sailing down from Galway when a storm came upon them suddenly.
0: That seems to be a rather common occurrence among these parts.
3: Their sails were torn, and the current pulled them toward the rocks. He tried valiantly to keep the ship upright, but the powerful winds were too much, and the helm broke apart.
0: Were there other survivors?
3: Oh, no. The vessel crashed against the rocks, and all was lost. He was thrown overboard and knocked unconscious.
0: Yet he survived.
3: He washed up on the shore with a deep cut in his head. Duncan said some villager found him and nursed him back to health.
0: Well, what a fascinating story.
3: I was enthralled as he told it. Such an adventure. Surely an experience for the adventurous and not for those safely tucked away in a glorious haven such as this.
0: I think I'd prefer it that way. With my book, some tea and a fire.
10: Sounds like an interesting gentleman, this Mr. Thistlewaite.
3: I think so. I'm rather eager to get to know him better, so I do hope you'll forgive me for postponing your offer.
10: Of course, I understand perfectly.
0: Oh, perhaps since Una now has the day free, she and I will spend the day together.
10: We will?
1: Oh, no. You don't have to take time away from working on your book, Cuthbert, dear. I'll find something to occupy my time. I always do.
0: But, Una, dear, wouldn't it be lovely to take the horses out together? There are two fine steeds in the barn, eager to take a run.
1: Horses. It's been a while since I've ridden.
0: Come now, I've only seen the meadows above the cliff from a distance, and now they're in full bloom. Surely you'd join me on an afternoon ride.
1: The meadows. I haven't been up there since riding that path with Uncle George.
11: Then it's settled. I shall keep my plans to visit Mr. Thistlewaite and his mother, and you two enjoy your day on horses.

0: Come on, girl. This way. Look at that view.
1: Takes my breath away every time. Whoa, honeysuckle.
0: Why did you name him Honeysuckle?
1: In the summer, this meadow is filled with honeysuckle flower. I missed my mother terribly after she died, and Uncle George would take long rides up here with me. The view of the sea, the salt air, the sweet scent of the honeysuckle lifted my spirits. It was the only thing that could. I treasured those times with him.
0: You must have missed him considerably when he was gone.
1: I knew he needed to do research, but yes, I suppose riding never was the same after that.
0: Did you continue taking out the horses?
1: It wasn't as enjoyable without him. The servants kept the horses exercised, but I lost interest.
0: Well, you seem to be enjoying yourself today, though.
1: I am. I suppose some things are simply better with a companion. Take a left where the path splits.
0: I will. Una?
1: Yes?
0: I wanted to apologize for last night. I shouldn't have gotten cross.
1: Oh, it's all right. I regret my actions as well. I wasn't home to meet your sister as I promised.
0: And what I said about you being childish.
1: Please, Cuthbert, I'd rather not speak of it. Shall we just enjoy our ride?
0: If that's what you wish.
1: We should probably get back. Let's just take a short trot along the overhang and make our return.
0: Very well. I'll follow you.
1: Come on, let's go, honeysuckle.
0: Whoa, Una, stop! There's a snake crossing the path.
1: Where? Honeysuckle, it's okay, boy.
0: Honeysuckle, Una. Yeah, girl, catch up. No, not toward the overhang. No, the horse doesn't see it. Una, he's going toward the cliff. Una, jump off him, jump!
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0: 2 Corinthians chapter 6, verses 14 through 16. Be ye not unequally yoked together with unbelievers, for what fellowship hath righteousness with unrighteousness? And what communion hath light with darkness? And what concord hath Christ with Belial? Or what part hath he that believeth with an infidel? And what agreement hath the temple of God with idols? For ye are the temple of the living God, as God hath said, I will dwell in them and walk in them, and I will be their God, and they shall be my people. Never lose sight of the fact that there is a fundamental difference between believers and the lost. Four quick lessons on the saved and the unsaved. Number one, however likable or how nice or quote-unquote good they seem, the unsaved need to be born again to miss going to hell. Number two, it is senseless for us to associate with them on their terms. Number three, salvation is a matter of what a person is trusting in to get to heaven. It has nothing to do with exterior actions. So, number four, at times, unsaved people may act better than saved people, but they're still not saved. Something to think about.
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0: Welcome to Facing Tomorrow. My name is Jeremiah Williams. My granddad, Dr. Tom Williams, faithfully recorded this radio program for so many years. He wanted to comfort all of us with the comfort wherewith he had been comforted by God our Father and his Son, Jesus Christ, through all of the heartaches and sorrows he experienced. He didn't know about tomorrow, but he knew who held tomorrow and who held his hand. Though he's no longer with us, his message of God's comfort lives on because Jesus lives. May you be challenged and helped as you listen to my granddad share what God had taught him. He always said, the best way to face your tomorrows is to live for Jesus today.
1: This is Dr. Tom Williams, and welcome to the program Facing Tomorrow. And we all have to face them, and best way to face them, as I've always said, is to live for God today, and that'll help you in facing tomorrow. You never know what a day brings. Just this week, a young preacher got up to preach, 50 years old. You say, I thought you said young. That is young compared to me. He read his text and he just couldn't finish with the message and all. And so the deacon said to Pastor, please, let's go to the hospital. So they went to the hospital and they ran an MRI on him. And they said, Pastor, you're going right straight to surgery. You've got a mass on your brain and we've got to get it out of there. And so he came through the operation fine Sunday night. He's doing fairly well, in fact, really good for the situation, and it is cancerous, and so you pray that the Lord would absolutely take care of that, but get up to preach, and then you find out that, and you don't know, I don't know what tomorrow brings, but as Chris sings every day on this program, I don't know about tomorrow, but I know who holds it, and he holds my hand. And so praise the Lord for that. The song today, Leaning on the Everlasting Arms, written by Elisha Hoffman, who wrote a number of songs. I hope that you're learning to lean. There's a song came out a few years ago

0: Never drained. I'm learning to lean. This song here is an older song, Leaning on the Everlasting Arms. You'll remember that Moses' arms grew weary. He was holding up his arms toward heaven. And as long as he held his arms up, Joshua and the people of Israel won the battle. But when his hands fell, the enemy would begin to gain the victory. And so Aaron and Hur got Moses, set him on a rock, and held his hands up toward heaven. And God blessed that act of faith, and they won the battle. Leaning on the everlasting arms. Moses' arms were not everlasting arms, but God the Father has everlasting arms, and so does his Son, the Lord Jesus Christ. What a fellowship! What a fellowship! Do you like fellowship? Boy, I do. Not talking about two fellows in a ship, like some people joke about. No, it's fellowship. It's God's people loving God's people, wanting to be with God's people, and talk about the God that saved them and rejoice in his blessings day by day, moment by moment, who said, I daily loadeth you with benefits. And he does. What a blessedness, what a peace is mine, leaning on the everlasting arms. Oh, how sweet to walk in this pilgrim way, leaning on the everlasting arms. Oh, how bright the path grows from day to day, leaning on the everlasting arms. What have I to dread? What have I to fear? Leaning on the everlasting arms. I have blessed peace with my Lord so near, leaning on the everlasting arms. Leaning, leaning, safe and secure from all alarms. Leaning, leaning, leaning on the everlasting arms. And I trust today that you are saved by the grace of God through the blood of his Son. For by grace are you saved through faith, and that not of yourselves, not even the faith is of you or me. I can't work up faith, and you can't either. But for by grace through faith are you saved. God said, not of works, lest any man should boast. And so today, have you been washed in the blood of the Lamb? Are your garments spotless? Are they white as snow? Are you washed in the blood of the Lamb? I trust you are, and I trust you'll live like you are, and that God would use you greatly for his glory and for his praise. Notice, if you would, please, today with us in Psalm 29, and let's pray. Father, thank you now for the opportunity to do another program and send it out across the world. We praise you for radio, praise you for every station, and praise you for every person that works in every station. Praise you, our Father, that you made the atmosphere to carry the radio waves. You knew about them centuries and centuries and eons before man knew about them. And oh, how wonderful it is what you have fashioned when you fashioned the earth for man to live upon. In Jesus' blessed name and for his sake, amen. Well, Psalm 29, verse 1, give unto the Lord, O ye mighty, give unto the Lord glory and strength. And we talked about that several days ago, in fact, probably a week or more ago on the program, give. And then it says in verse 2, give unto the Lord the glory due unto his name. Worship the Lord in the beauty of holiness. The beauty of holiness. Holiness is beautiful. You know why? Because it's pure, it's clean, it's sinless. And God is holy. That doesn't mean that there's just not sin with God. It's that sin cannot be where God is. He's so holy, the presence of sin is impossible. So I say to you today, it's beautiful when you think about holiness, righteousness, cleanliness, and all of the things of purity that we could mention. Give unto the Lord the glory due unto his name. Don't just talk about it. Shout it out. Shout it out. The glory of the Lord. And when you hear that blessed old song, glory, glory, hallelujah. Glory, glory, hallelujah. Glory, glory, hallelujah. Our God is marching on. And I hope that you'll just sing it out. I mean, just sing it out. Just tell God, I want you to understand how I love you and how I worship you. And I just want to give you the glory that's due unto your name. Worship the Lord in the beauty of wholeness. The voice of the Lord is upon the waters. The God of glory thundereth. The Lord is upon many waters. But when you think of giving to God, you say, preacher, what does God need? And what does God need? No, he doesn't need anything to eat. He said, if I wanted to eat, I own the cattle on 1,000 hills. He said, so I wouldn't ask you for something to eat in the way of a cow or anything else. And he said, and far as the riches are concerned, I own the wealth in every mine that's ever been mined or will be mined. And when you think of that from time immortal, that's absolutely jillion and quadrillion and quadrillion drillion money. And God said, no, I don't need that. And you say, well, why do we give? Because we have a need. We have a need to give to God. God doesn't need our money. He doesn't need anything about us, but we can give him our strength. That doesn't mean we add anything to God's strength. We just give him ours, and he can use it in our bodies in whatever way he wants to use our strength, whatever way he wants to use the money that we give in a tithe to the Lord and offerings unto the Lord. And whatever he does with it is right, and it's his to do once we give it to him. So I trust today that you do want to give to the work of the Lord, your life, your strength, a part of your money that God gives you, and he will bless you for it. He said, you can't outgive God. He said, he that giveth to the poor lendeth of the Lord. He said, you give something to the poor. I mean, really poor people. I'm not talking about these loafers. I'm not talking about people who just hang around and wait for the check to come from the government or something. No, I'm talking about somebody that really is laboring and doing the best they can. If they can't labor, just doing whatever they can do. And God said, if you'll give to the honestly poor people, and there are lots of them, particularly in other countries than America, and they're really poor people. You can go to Malawi, Africa, where we went last year, and God willing, we'll go this year. $1.15 of our money will buy a $1,000 bill of their money. It's pathetic, and yet that's how it is of inflation over there. And folks, we're headed that way in America. Inflation is jumping around everywhere. But we need to give to God our time. Give to God your talent. You know how to play an instrument, play it for God. You know how to drive a car, drive it for God. Haul people. My wife and I stop and pick up widow ladies all the time and take them to church and take them home. We take kids to camp. Let some people use our car and so forth. Let me just say to you that you can't outgive God, folks. No matter which way you try, he'll be way ahead of you. And so today, give to God. Give him glory due in his name. Give him worship in the beauty of holiness. Give him the fear of him. Not that like he's going to jump out and scare you or something. No, just the reverential fear that he's God Almighty. And his son, Jesus Christ, sits at his right hand. Thank you for listening today. Thank you for being a part of Facing Tomorrow. God bless you, and the good Lord willing, We'll be back next week with the Blessed Old Book.
1: 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May God richly bless you.
2: Have you thanked God for water today? Water is one of the most exciting molecules that God created it. You know, a long time ago, two hydrogen atoms and one oxygen atom did exactly what God created them to do. They did it without question. They did it without compromise. They formed water, and there was a tremendous release of energy. It was not new revised version water. It wasn't condensed version water. It was not modern version water. The water molecules always formed exactly the way they were supposed to. I wonder how they knew to do that. Did you know water molecules aren't very smart, yet they do exactly what God created them to do? The water molecule always forms with a 118-degree kink in that. That makes it a polar molecule. That means it expands when it freezes. That means the ice is on top of the lake to protect the fish that are under it all winter long. It's amazing. It always happens just the same. In 18 grams of water, that's about 6/10 of an ounce, there are 6.03 times 10 to the 23rd molecules. My wife says, Pete, no one understands numbers like that. So this is how I explained it to her. I say, Frida, perhaps there were 6 billion people on Earth, and they were counting out water molecules at 1,000 molecules per hour. How long would it take 6 billion people to count out that many molecules? Exactly 11 million years. Did you know God made lots and lots of hydrogen atoms and lots of oxygen atoms? And they all turned out just right. Have you ever tried to make two things in a row just right? What attention to detail. What quality control. Have you thanked God for His quality control? Have you thanked God for His attention to detail? Maybe, just maybe, He's exhibited some of that quality control when He put us here. Maybe, just maybe, we should be like some little molecules and do exactly what God created for us to do. This is Pete Cowling.
3: Right now, it's just you're more worried about not getting in trouble than that you've sinned. He says, you're only bringing me sacrifices because you're hoping you won't get a spanking. Right? It's the child who did something wrong, and now they're bringing a gift or something because they're hoping that's going to get them out of trouble.
4: You're listening to a portion of a message preached at International Baptist Church, Dumaguete, by Pastor Randy DeMovo. Our God expects what is right. Before you make any decision, you have to ask yourself, is this the right thing to do? Be more concerned about doing what is right than fairness.
3: Desire right. Want to make right choices. Attempt to make right choices. Get good counsel so you can make right choices. Be more concerned with righteousness than fairness. Seek judgment. Be more concerned with righteousness than getting what you want. Because now I know we're on the same page. You're more concerned about what's right than what you can have and what you can get and satisfying your lust. With righteousness, relieve the oppressed. Care about others. Help others. Unburden others. Make others' lives easier. Bring relief to those in need. Show me that you care about those that I care about, and show me that you value my mercy toward you by being merciful to others. Because now, God says, now we're talking. Now we're on the same page. He said, judge the fatherless. Judge the fatherless. Plead for the widow. Do right by those who've lost their father or husband. Make sure that when their provider is gone, that you step in and help provide. God cares for the fatherless. He's a father of the fatherless. God cares for the widows. And he wants us to have that same care, that you don't let them suffer more than necessary, that you make decisions. Now again, he's talking to a nation of people, but he's saying to them as a nation that you help those who've become helpless. Don't push them aside. Help them. They can't help you, but you can help them. And here's what God is saying. Look at verse number 18. Come now, and let us reason together, saith the Lord. Though your sins be as scarlet, they shall be as white as snow. Though they be red like crimson, they shall be as wool. God says, right now, you're filthy. I don't want your sacrifices. They're meaningless. Right now, he says, you're more worried about not getting in trouble than that you've sinned. He says, you're only bringing me sacrifices because you're hoping you won't get a spanking. Right? It's the child who did something wrong, and now they're bringing a gift or something because they're hoping that's going to get them out of trouble. Parents been there? Child knows they're in trouble? So they think, what does mom like? What does dad like? What can I do so that they won't be so upset? And they try to appease you with something, thinking that you're going to forget about the bad that they did. If your kids haven't done that, they will. But this is what they're doing to God. It's like, oh boy, we want God to punish us. What does he want? An offering? Give him an offering. And God says, that's not what I want. It's not sacrifice I want. I want obedience. Obedience is better than sacrifice. You're more worried about not getting in trouble than that you've sinned, and that's our problem. Your sin doesn't bother you. You've sinned against God. You've broken God's heart, and all you're worried about is, am I going to get in trouble? Am I going to get in trouble? I could get a spanking? You're not even worried that you disobeyed. That you dishonored your mom or dad. You dishonored your God. Right? We're on the same page. And that's what God is looking at.
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0: their marriages stay together, and their children are obedient, and they're good citizens, and they help the community. They're not hurting the community. They should have no evil thing to say about us. And if we can live that way, then we can shine in this world.
1: 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Submission and suffering for righteousness. We need to live in obedience to our authorities. Even when we are accused and suffer wrongfully for right, we can have a clean conscience.
0: Our love for one another ought to be something that the world is jealous of. The people who live around us, your family members ought to be jealous because how evident your love is for the people at church. And they wonder how, like, you love them more than you love your own family. Yeah. It's our brotherhood. Christ's blood is thicker than their blood. Are you listening? And they don't understand. But the world ought to see how that we love one another and wish they had that. They learn very quickly sometimes. Their friends are fair weather friends. Their friends are there when the weather is good, but when the weather turns bad, their friends aren't around anymore. But that should not be how it is for us. We're to love one another, that fervent love. And when we have that, it helps our testimony in this world. When we fear God and they see that we're a God-fearing people, that we consider God in everything. God is real to us. Again, there's going to be Christians that don't fear God. They say they're a Christian, but they don't really fear God. They don't get up every day and acknowledge that God exists and that He is their God and they're supposed to be do His will today and they're supposed to pray to Him and get their needs met from Him. But not just that, they're supposed to go do what God would have them to do and think about every action. Is this what God wants? Am I doing what God would have me to do? But they don't have that fear of God, but we should. And if we live that way where they understand that we don't just make up our own rules every day, we don't just make our own decisions for ourselves, we don't just live according to our impulses every day, but we actually have a God that we have allegiance to and a God whom we serve and a God that we obey, the world should see that. They may not agree with it. They may not like it. They may laugh at us and think it's foolish, but yet it should be evident to them we fear God. We fear God. And then that's where they honor the king. So when it comes to authorities, we're the law keepers, not the lawbreakers. And so whenever someone in this world are enemies of God and enemies of God's people want to cause trouble for us, we ought to find that those who are in authority will recognize, but they haven't done anything wrong. You want me to punish them? This is where Pilate, when Jesus was brought before Pilate, crucify him! And he's like, but what wrong has he done? Right? And they accused him, and Pilate brings him in and says, look, what do you have to say? And Pilate comes out to the people, I find no fault in him. He's like, why would I crucify him when I don't know what he did wrong? Crucify him, you're not, they just kept on. And he caved in, unfortunately, you know, but good for us, I mean, Jesus came to do that for us, but he caved in. But that's the way it should be. When we're accused, that those in authority, because we're not lawbreakers, we don't have a criminal record, we don't have, that they say, we can't find any fault in him. I don't know what you're so upset with them about. Yeah, we don't, yeah, of course, all right, they live different than the rest of us, but have they done anything wrong? Have they robbed anybody, stole from anybody? Are they lying to anybody? Are they cheating anybody? No, in fact, you know what? Their marriages stay together and their children are obedient and they're good citizens and they help the community. They're not hurting the community. They should have no evil thing to say about us. Now, if we can live that way, then we can shine in this world.
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0: This is A Light for Your Pathway, the daily reading of a proverb. 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And now, today's proverb. 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The wicked flee when no man pursueth, but the righteous are bold as a lion. For the transgression of a land, many are the princes thereof, but by a man of understanding and knowledge the state thereof shall be prolonged. A poor man that oppresseth the poor is like a sweeping rain which leaveth no food. They that forsake the law praise the wicked, but such as keep the law contend with them. Evil men understand not judgment, but they that seek the Lord understand all things. Better is the poor that walketh in his uprightness than he that is perverse in his ways, though he be rich. Whoso keepeth the law is a wise son, but he that is a companion of riotous men shameth his father. He that by usury and unjust gain increaseth his substance, he shall gather it for him that will pity the poor. He that turneth away his ear from hearing the law, even his prayer shall be abomination. Whoso causeth the righteous to go astray in an evil way, he shall fall himself into his own pit, but the upright shall have good things in possession. The rich man is wise in his own conceit, but the poor that hath understanding searcheth him out. When righteous men do rejoice, there is great glory. But when the wicked rise, a man is hidden. He that covereth his sin shall not prosper, but whoso confesseth and forsaketh them shall have mercy. Happy is the man that feareth alway, but he that hardeneth his heart shall fall into mischief. As a roaring lion and a ranging bear, so is a wicked ruler over the poor people. The prince that wanteth understanding is also a great oppressor, but he that hateth covetousness shall prolong his days. A man that doeth violence to the blood of any person shall flee to the pit, let no man stay him. Whoso walketh uprightly shall be saved, but he that is perverse in his way shall fall at once. He that tilleth his land shall have plenty of bread, but he that followeth after vain persons shall have poverty enough. A faithful man shall abound with blessings, but he that maketh haste to be rich shall not be innocent. To have respect of persons is not good, for a piece of bread that man will transgress. He that hasteth to be rich hath an evil eye, and considereth not that poverty shall come upon him. He that rebuketh a man afterward shall find more favor than he that flattereth with the tongue. Whoso robbeth his father or his mother and saith, "It is no transgression," the same is the companion of a destroyer. He that is of a proud heart stirreth up strife, but he that putteth his trust in the Lord shall be made fat. He that trusteth in his own heart is a fool, but whoso walketh wisely, he shall be delivered. He that giveth unto the poor shall not lack, but he that hideth his eyes shall have many a curse. When the wicked rise, men hide themselves, but when they perish, the righteous increase. We trust that the power of God's Word on today's edition of Light for Your Pathway was a blessing. Tune in again to Light for Your Pathway.
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1: Philippians chapter 4 verses 6 and 7 says this: Be careful for nothing, but in everything by prayer and supplication with thanksgiving, let your requests be made known unto God. We're kind of good about asking for what we want. We're okay about saying thanks, but we often forget the supplication part. Supplication involves surrendering to His will, being soft and supple and responsive, or getting on the same page with God. If God knew that you and I would do as He told us to without questioning Him, He'd be a lot more likely to grant us our requests. Listen again to the verse: Be careful for nothing, but in everything by prayer and supplication, with thanksgiving, let your requests be made known unto God. And by the way, R.A. Torrey, a tremendous preacher from the late 1800s, said that he would spend as much time thanking God for answers to prayer as he did in praying for the answers. Something to think about.
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3: Genesis 22:14 says, And Abraham called the name of that place Jehovah Jireh, as it is said to this day, In the mount of the Lord it shall be seen. Jehovah Jireh means Jehovah will provide. Our God provides for His people what they need. He provides what we need in His Son, Jesus Christ. By nature, I am wretched and miserable and poor and blind and naked. But Jesus is my hope. 1 Timothy 1:1, Paul, an apostle of Jesus Christ, by the commandment of God our Savior and Lord Jesus Christ, which is our hope. What a great statement by Paul to Timothy. Jesus is our hope. The word hope in the Bible has the meaning of something that we are sure about. It is not how people often use the word today, only meaning wishful thinking. No, what we hope for is what we believe is ours. We just have not gotten hold of it yet. We know it is coming, but it just hasn't come yet. We use the words that describe this hope, words like anticipation or expectation. Hebrews 11:1 says, Now faith is the substance of things hoped for, the evidence of things not seen. Hope is connected to our faith. Faith is what makes what we hope for real to us today. This hope that we have, it is what keeps us going. It's the reason we don't turn back. In 1 Corinthians 15, verse 19, Paul wrote, If in this life only we have hope in Christ, we are of all men most miserable. But now is Christ risen from the dead and become the firstfruits of them that slept. We don't live for just here. We live for the life that is to come, where Jesus is. He not only gives us hope, He is our hope. What He is, we hope to be. We shall be like Him. When we have this hope, it changes everything. 1 John 3:3 says, "And every man that hath this hope in him purifieth himself, even as he is pure." We live holy when we have this hope. Hope. What a beautiful word. What a precious thing to have. We are not as those who have no hope. We needed hope, and God provided Jesus Christ, our hope.
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5: What would your loved ones who may be in hell this morning and every other soul that's in hell this morning, what is their desire? Well, we see it in verse 27. Would you look at it? "Then he said, I pray thee therefore, Father, that thou wouldest send him to my father's house, for I have five brethren, that he may testify unto them, lest they also come into this place of torment."
4: 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Answer the prayers from hell. There are people in hell right now praying for the salvation of their friends and family. Help to be an answer to their prayers by being a soul winner.
5: So if you're here this morning and you're not sure where you'll go when you die, if you don't have that confidence, "I know heaven's my home," and you can explain why you know that. If you don't know for sure, may I just say to you, you can know it today before you leave this room. You can know. We'll show you what God says. The promises of God, that's where you have to put your faith. It's not in the Baptist, it's not in this man right here. It's in the Word of God. We'll show you this morning. But I want to speak to those who are here this morning who you know, right now you know, even though it hurts you to think about it, but you know that you have loved ones, people that are your parents or grandparents or aunts or uncles, friends, that you know people who've died, and as far as you know, they never put their faith in Christ. That there's a great possibility that they're in hell right now. I want to talk to you this morning. Again, there's nothing you can do for them. It's too late. They've already lived their lives. And if they're in hell this morning, I want you to know what they want for you. The rich man wanted Lazarus, the beggar, to come help him. And Abraham explained to him that it was not possible. He said, would you tell Lazarus to dip his finger? And remember, Lazarus was the beggar who had the sores that the dog came and licked, probably a leper. And he said, would you tell that leper, Lazarus, would he please dip his finger in water and come touch my tongue to cool my tongue, just to give me a little bit of relief because I'm tormented. Just a little bit of relief and comfort. And Abraham said he cannot. He cannot come to where you are. He cannot help you. So, what did the man in hell request next? What would your loved ones who may be in hell this morning and every other soul that's in hell this morning, what is their desire? Well, we see it in verse 27. Would you look at it? "Then he said, I pray thee therefore, Father, that thou wouldest send him to my father's house, for I have five brethren, that he may testify unto them, lest they also come into this place of torment." Those in hell want to keep their loved ones out of hell. You can't do anything for them, I'm sorry. But if they could talk to you today, they would tell you the same thing this rich man asked Abraham. Could you send Lazarus to my father's house? I have five brothers. They need to know so they don't come to this place. I don't want them here with me. Would you send him to my father's house so that it can be warned and not end up in the same place that I am? I can promise you this. No one in hell would want for you to be faithful to the same religion that they were that didn't keep them out of hell. Because religion isn't what makes the difference. It's your belief on Jesus Christ.
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6: As I went through school studying engineering, the most important thing I think I learned in principle-wise was the first law of thermodynamics. Thermodynamics is a study of energy. The first law of thermodynamics is the study of energy as it changes form. Now, God created all the energy that would ever exist in the first 6 days, and everything that's happened since then happened because energy is changing forms. You all know that changes forms. The food you eat changes forms, and it gives you energy. Well, it does. If you don't use up all the energy, then you store it. That's what the first law of thermodynamics it says. The first law of thermodynamics says for any living system, or any system, period, the energy that goes in minus the energy that goes out is equal to the energy that gains. That means if you take in more energy than you work off, then you put it on around your belt. Now, in order to lose weight, you've got to eat less or exercise more. And so all of us are familiar with the first law of thermodynamics on a weight basis. You can only lose weight by taking in less or using up more energy, or taking a very sharp knife and painfully pruning some of it off. Did you know this is the preeminent law of science? But it's consistent with the Bible, since God created for 6 days and then he rested. Creation is finished. Everything occurs in God's creation is caused by energy changing forms in accordance with the first law of thermodynamics. This is Pete Cowling.
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0: Come here, son. I want to show you something really neat.
1: Okay.
0: See this cocoon? Well, in just a bit, you'll see something really spectacular.
1: Cool. So what's going to happen?
0: You'll see.
1: Nothing's happening.
0: Well, a little patience, son.
1: But it's just sitting there. Dad, nothing's happening.
0: Trust me, son. If you just wait a bit more, you'll be impressed.
1: Dad, this is boring. Really boring.
0: Just give it a second, son.
1: This is dumb. I know. Let's step on it. Can I, Dad?
0: No.
1: Well, can we throw rocks at it?
0: No, son.
1: This had better be gooder than TV.
0: I've seen this before, son. Trust me, you're gonna love it.
2: 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God knows far more about our future and our needs than we do. Are you willing to trust him with every area of your life?
1: Awesome, Dad! A butterfly!
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1: Why do people love International Baptist Church? Just ask them, they will tell you.
2: I love IBC because it helps my life change. Then my relationship with my family has a great change also. And because help of our pastor, leader of this church, it helps me a lot. And I'm so thankful that IBC had come in Duma Getty. And thank you so much, Pastor and IBC. We love you.
1: Come find your reason to love IBC.

0: He wasn't their priority. They had other priorities. Jesus, you're going to have to come second. Jesus, you're going to have to wait until I do something else first. Are you listening tonight? Slap, slap the face of Jesus, really, right? I mean, if Jesus came to you and I said, hey, I want you to follow me. Well, I'd like to, but it's like slapping him in the face.
1: You're listening to a portion of a message preached at International Baptist Church, Dumaguete, by Pastor Randy Dumovo. Not of this world. Is Jesus the number one priority in your life? Are you willing to drop everything for the sake of his call? Don't be like a Christian that's anchored to this world.
0: There were those that Jesus wanted to follow him. He wanted for them to follow him, but they had things they wanted to do first. Right? In other words, he wasn't their priority. They had other priorities. Jesus, you're going to have to come second. Jesus, you're going to have to wait until I do something else first. Are you listening tonight? Slap, slap the face of Jesus, really, right? I mean, if Jesus came to you and I said, hey, I want you to follow me. Well, I'd like to, but it's like slapping him in the face. You would never do that, would you? He recognized that they were tied or anchored to this world still, right? There were those, Lord, we'll follow you, but it's like their anchor was still down. They couldn't go because they were anchored, right? That ship isn't going to get very far. I mean, it's anchored. You got to take the rope off the dock, and that now the boat can go, right? But it's still anchored or what do they call that? Not buoyed. Anyway, stuck, still tied to the dock, right? You got to have to let loose, let out, right? And so Jesus recognized those tied or anchored to this world are not bad people. They're just not fit or ready to be his disciples. Those tied or anchored to this world are not bad people. They're just not fit or ready to be his disciples. There's a lot of Christians that way. They're not bad people. They're just not ready, right? They're not fit. We talk about physical fitness, okay? I'm not fit to be in the Olympics. I know that surprises you, but I'm not, all right? And neither are you. All right, so, but the idea is that either you're fit, right? Meaning that you're capable, you're ready, you've got what it takes. Are you listening? That's someone who's fit. They've got what it takes. And Jesus said, if a man puts his hand to the plow and he looks back, he's not fit for the kingdom of God. He's not ready. He's not ready to be his disciple. He's not ready to do the work of the kingdom. He's not ready to go out and preach the kingdom yet. He's got other things that are holding him back. He's anchored or tied still to this world. The rich young man who came to Jesus went away sorrowful because he was not willing to give up his possessions to follow Jesus. Right? He had many riches, he had many possessions, and Jesus said, look, go sell everything you have, give it to the poor. You don't need that to be my follower. And he walked away sorrowful because he said, I can't give up all that stuff. I've worked all my life to have this stuff. He was too tied to the world. He could not be a follower of Jesus. Are you listening? Not bad people, just not committed. Not bad people, just not sold out, right? They're not fully committed to Christ. There are those who want to be connected, but not too connected. They want to be connected, but not under the same standards. They want to be able to say, I belong to Jesus, but they still want to belong to the world, and they still want all of the things that they believe the world has for them.
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John 10:10, Jesus said, "I am come that ye might have life, and that ye might have it more abundantly." 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

I'm Theo Amante. 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

0: What do you think happens after we die? We took to the street to ask people what they thought about life after death.
1: Wala ko idea. Wala ko maingon eh. Unsay gud may tabo.
2: As a Christian, we believe in going to the heaven or hell.
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4: Nakoy laing kuan ba? 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
2: After ani, murag makuyog na nato ang ato ang nanati eternal peace with God ana.
6: If our purpose in this world done, we have another purpose in other life, which is purgatory. Before we go to heaven, there is purgatory and hell. But we need to first be in purgatory so that our sin will be utilized and accepted in heaven.
2: Masultian ko anang kanadang sa religion nga when people die daw, if she or he is a person of God, sa langit siya daw na siya since God already saved us.
0: Don't go away. Coming up, we will see how God's word answers that question.

0: A little while ago, we asked the question, what do you think happens after we die? We heard many answers, but the Bible should be our authority for every question. This is Theo Amante with the Bible answer to that question. Well, the Bible says in Hebrews chapter 9 verse 27, and as it is appointed unto men once to die, but after this, the judgment. The Bible tells us that after we die, there is judgment. There is one appointment that all men have, and that is death. Death is a sure thing, and we don't know the appointed time or how we will go. It could be in 20 years, 1 year, in a few months, next week, or maybe even today. There is no escaping death because of sin. The Bible says in Romans chapter 6 verse 23, for the wages of sin is death. We cannot skip death because we are sinners. There's the physical death and the spiritual death. Many of us want to live as long as we can on this earth. Many go to great extents to keep their lives for as long as possible. One day, your body and your soul will separate, and we call that the physical death. The spiritual death is a separation of our soul from a holy God. God loves us, but God loves justice as well. He cannot let sin go by without judgment. In the Bible, there are also two types of judgment. For those who have accepted Christ as their Savior, their judgment is called the judgment seat of Christ. For those who have not trusted in Christ as their only way to heaven, this judgment is called the Great White Throne Judgment. In Revelation chapter 20 verse 11, and I saw a great white throne, and him that sat on it, from whose face the earth and the heaven fled away, and there was found no place for them. And I saw the dead, small and great, stand before God. And the books were opened, and another book was opened, which is the book of life. And the dead were judged out of those things which were written in the books, according to their works. And death and hell were cast into the lake of fire. This is the second death. This judgment, the Great White Throne Judgment, will be according to the sins that the person has committed, both small and great, rich and poor, educated or uneducated, popular or unpopular. Without Christ, without your name written in the book of life, this is the judgment that is coming. We see in the Bible that there is no purgatory. There is no place in between heaven and hell. In Luke chapter 16, verse 22 to 23, and it came to pass that the beggar died and was carried by the angels into Abraham's bosom. The rich man also died and was buried. And in hell, he lift up his eyes, being in torment. We find in the Bible the account of the rich man and the beggar Lazarus. The rich man didn't see a need for salvation because he was well off and had all of his physical needs taken care of. But what about his spiritual needs? What about his soul? Lazarus went to a good place, but the rich man went to a place of torment. Denying God's existence doesn't take away his judgment. You will stand before God and will have to give account for the life that he has given you. Are you prepared to meet God? How terrible it would be to see God in all his glory, only to be turned away and put into the lake of fire. But that doesn't have to be the end of your life. Jesus came to make us alive again and bring everlasting life. Hebrews chapter 9 verse 28, so Christ was once offered to bear the sins of many. In John chapter 3 verse 16, for God so loved the world that he gave his only begotten Son, that whosoever believeth in him should not perish, but have everlasting life. For God sent not his Son into the world to condemn the world, but that the world through him might be saved. He that believeth on him is not condemned, But he that believeth not is condemned already, because he hath not believed in the name of the only begotten Son of God. Believing in him is not just acknowledging that he is real, but that your confidence for salvation is on him alone. Have you placed your trust in Christ? You don't have to be condemned. What happens after we die? The Bible says there is judgment. Keep tuning into the station for more help from the Bible, because the Bible has the answer.
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This is Jane Flores, privileged to be your host for this afternoon's listener's request hour of good and godly music. And if you are listening right now, it is that time again. Makasend mo sa inyo ang mga favorite songs. And we can serve you by playing the songs that you've sent. So if naminaw ka karon and you're using the Anchor Radio app, bulungan na dira ang song request button, type in the title of the song that you want to listen to, and ayaw kaulong ay send, and we will do our best to play them for you. And for now, let us start this hour with a request that came in from Tessa Grace DeSoto. Here's Michelle Fugate singing, "Is Your All on the Altar."

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And I hope you enjoyed listening to a wonderful song sung by All Eight. That was Bigger Than Any Mountain. And thank you so much, Alondra Singit, for requesting that song. Well, we just started our listeners' request program and we encourage yung umusend sa inyong mga favorite songs. If you have the Anchor Radio app, again, bulungan na dira ang song request button. Type in the title of the song, ganahan yung mga paminawon, and ayaw ka ulang umusend. But if you are listening through FM radio right now, we are more than just FM, and we highly encourage you po to download our free companion app. Just get your device at the same mga browser or Safari and type in ibcd.theanchor.app. Again, that's ibcd.theanchor.app. That is for free, so I hope ngayon mo na siyang i-take advantage. Coming right up, here's Hal's Anderson College singing I Stand Redeemed.

From the station that brings you Christ-honoring music, you just heard a request that came in from Teo Mante. That was the Birdsong Boys singing Keep on the Firing Line. And that was one of the songs that is at the Inca Radio and a deaf interpretation for deaf people to also enjoy and be blessed with our Christ-honoring music. So if you know someone a deaf, you may introduce the app sa iyahon but para siya po maka-enjoy. So you can lead them to the to his browser or Safari and type in ibcd.theinker.app para siya po again maka-enjoy sa deaf interpretation to the songs. And sa pagpadayon, here's Merlushana, Abigail Singit, Christina Montes, and Javis Pada singing Because of the One.

And you've just heard Lone Star Baptist College singing God is Great, Good, and Merciful, a request that came in from Karen Trimple, listening all the way from Luzon. Thank you so much for taking the time to tune in and request that song. And coming right up, here's a request that came in from Sheila Mae Humawas, Kelly Gray singing The Reason I Sing.

And I hope you enjoyed listening to the Rochester singing I Love You, Lord. And coming right up, here's Barbara Burke singing What a Friend We Have in Jesus.

And pleasure to play the song for you, Dina Manlukot, sung by Hutchinson College, Only One Life. 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Mayong hapon, Dumaguete, pagkanindot sa atong weather karon August 28th of and Friday 2026 ang siya karong panahuna, and it's even better kay because namina ko diri sa 101.7 FM, the Anchor Radio Dumaguete, live on air. This is the listener request hour and we're already more than halfway through the program, and I am Tessa Grace Tosado, your host for this time. We're still taking your song requests this afternoon, so keep them coming. Yours might just be next on the playlist. And to those who just tuned in, welcome. 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Just make sure you are registered and logged in first. And it's completely free, so go ahead, explore, and enjoy all the features inside. But for now, let's listen to another request that came in from Shiname Gutierrez, sung by Coffee Ministries, Power in the Blood.

And I hope you like that song requested by Sophia Felicilda, sung by Stephen and Whitney Tremble, singing That's What Grace Is For. And to those who have just tuned in, wherever you are right now, sa balay, sa trabaho, sa dalan, I'm glad you're here with me. This remaining time we have for our program is all yours. So your song requests, your shout-outs, your dedication for that special someone. Got a request? Don't be shy to send them in, and I'll do my best to play them for you. Just like this request that came in from Grace Angela Abila, sung by the Breton family, When Compared to God.

And I hope that song put a smile on your face. And thank you, Karen Trumpo, for requesting that song, sung by Lone Star Baptist College, Give the World a Smile. One of the many songs sitting in I sign language. Kung makita ninyo ang video, ang song ang interpret through the Anchor Radio app. Well, this time, let's listen to Christina Montes' Request, sung by Amber Allen, Stand Still, and Let God Move.

And thank you, Elmer Roshana, for requesting that song sung by Eddie Goyan, Stay Close to Jesus. And I hope you're having a good day listening here on 101.7 FM, the Anchor Radio Dumaguete. And that song marks the end of our listener request hour. Here's the station, 101.7 FM, the Anchor Radio Dumaguete, your source of Christ honoring music. So thank you so much for choosing to be with us and staying tuned till the hour was up. And of course, thank you so much for sending in your song request. And I enjoyed listening them. And nindot kayo kay nagkapil pod mo karong panahon. Now we're so glad to play them on air para pod sa imuhin. Well, tune in for another hour of the same program at 6 p.m. tonight. Make sure to send in your song request, and I'm sure our hosts would love to hear from you. Well, we hope you enjoyed all the good things we have here on the station. Stay tuned for more programming lined up just for you. And of course, I'll be lining up the songs that we haven't played yet. Well, have a good day and have a great weekend. Stay smiling because God is good. And let me leave you with a request that came from Jeff Espada, sung by the John Marshall family, The Glory of Your Presence.

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0: In 1 Samuel chapter 2, verses 1 through 10, Hannah is rejoicing over God answering her prayer for a baby. Of course, we know that baby as the prophet Samuel. In Psalm 88, the psalmist, Heman the Ezrahite, is pouring out his heart to God, wondering why the Lord has not answered his prayer. He was praying earnestly, daily, and it seemed like the Lord was ignoring him. I give you this thought. Sometimes we will shout over answered prayer, and sometimes we'll ask a lot of questions and wonder what is wrong. Thank God that we have a God who is beyond our comprehension. We've just got to do right until the stars fall. Something to think about.
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1: You started out as a tiny speck, smaller than a period at the end of the sentence. In this tiny speck was all the information that would ever be needed to control every aspect of your growth, to make sure your ears got on each side of your head, to make sure your nose was above your mouth so you could smell your food and enhance the taste as you ate it, to make sure your legs grew at exactly the right rate. Otherwise, they might call you Eileen. God did a remarkable job. In this tiny speck was also enough information to even determine how your children would look someday. And you thought your computer was small. My goodness, God put all this in a tiny cell. He did a whole lot of work programming you before you were born. Maybe, just maybe, he had plans for what he wanted to do after you were born. Maybe you ought to read the manual. I call the manual the Bible. Maybe you ought to get in touch with God. His area code is on your knees. Maybe it'd be good if you checked with him periodically to make sure you're doing exactly what he put you here to do. This is Pete Cowling.
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0: You want to walk with him, you're going to have to step into the light, and it's going to reveal your sinfulness, and you're going to have to confess it and be cleansed and made righteous so you're comfortable being with Jesus. You know why you don't walk with Jesus? It's not comfortable for you to walk with Jesus, because he exposes your sin and you don't like it, and so you get away from him.
1: 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Where God walks. If you want to walk with God, he is in the light. What keeps us from getting close is unrighteousness and sin. Get forgiveness and keep walking.
0: 1 John 1:9 there, if we confess our sins, he is faithful and just to forgive us our sins and to cleanse us from all unrighteousness. If you want to walk with God, keep a short sin account with God. Live righteously. And when you sin, confess it quickly and be clean. He's in the light. You can't be dirty and in the light at the same time. Men love darkness rather than light because their deeds are evil. You won't feel comfortable in the light if you're in sin. Right? So the closer you get to Jesus, the more it exposes your sin. That's why a lot of folks back off. They don't like their sin being exposed. You want to walk with him, you're going to have to step into the light, and it's going to reveal your sinfulness, and you're going to have to confess it and be cleansed and made righteous so you're comfortable being with Jesus. You know why you don't walk with Jesus? It's not comfortable for you to walk with Jesus, because he exposes your sin and you don't like it, and so you get away from him. We'll never walk with him as long as you're harboring, holding on to sin. Until you're cleansed, you're not going to walk with God. You can't, listen to me, you can't walk with God dirty. You need to be pure. Cleansed. Boy, the children of Israel were at the bottom of the mountain. God said to Moses, tell the people, I'm going to meet with them in a few days. He says, you tell them, get ready. And they had to clean, they had to wash themselves, wash their clothes. God didn't want to meet with his people dirty. We have a clean God. And he wants you clean. Walk in the light. Keep a short sin account with God. Live righteously. At least in the light that you have, live in that light. And here's what will happen. When you step into that light, you're going to see something else about you. We've talked about this. We talked about holiness before. Some of you were here on the Wednesday nights, I think it was. We had a whole series on holiness. But you step into the light, and you're going to recognize sin, and you deal with that. And as soon as you've dealt with that, guess what? He's going to point out something else. You got to deal with that. And then you're going to see something else, and you got to deal with that. He's going to keep purifying you step by step. It's not going to happen all at once. But as the Holy Spirit of God convicts you about sin, deal with that. So I made the point this morning. Some of you don't even know what it feels like to bow a knee at an altar here. You've never left your seat at an invitation. Are you telling me God's never convicted you at all during the preaching here? Go find a church where the pastor's going to preach, it'll convict you then. I couldn't sit in that many church services and not feel conviction and the need to make a decision for God. I wouldn't be your pastor today if I never walked an aisle and knelt at an altar and prayed. When God pricks you in the heart, you better respond. Listen now. Because if you don't respond, you think that's the only thing that he wants to deal with you? No, there's other things. But first, let's take care of that. Then he's going to show you something else. But what's he doing? He's purifying you. It's called sanctification. There's a progressive sanctification. He's cleaning you up. Because you're not what you're supposed to be yet. You want to walk with him? Get clean. Confess your sin.
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0: I can take what he's already provided, and beside it, I can add something as a result of it. In other words, God gives me faith, and I believe, I get saved. He did all of that. Now that I'm saved, what can I do?
1: You're listening to a portion of a message preached at International Baptist Church, Dumaguete, by Pastor Randy DeMoven. How's your math? Salvation begins with faith. We are encouraged to add certain traits that fit within our faith to make us better and more profitable Christians.
0: All of us should have a desire to give, to want to have a part, to contribute, to do something. I don't understand those who can, when other people are working, they can just stand by and watch. Do something. Amen. Lend your hand. Give some help. Do something. But don't just stand around and be lazy. I mean, I don't understand a lazy person that can just sit back and watch everybody else work and they don't do anything. Take, but they never give. Now, all of us should have that desire. I want to contribute. I want to do something. But when it comes to salvation, you can't.
2: All right.
0: But once you're saved, I want you to see what you can do. Would you look down at verse number 5? He said, and beside this. Now, this is talking about the like precious faith that we already have, right? That we all got saved the same way. God gave it to us. It was a gift of God, right? We all received that for nothing. Then he says, beside this, right? Not with this, or not to complete this. He didn't say that God gave us faith and now add to that this in order for it to work. No, he says that precious faith, it saved us. Now, beside this, we might say, but next to this, or in addition to that, but not to complete it. The faith is already complete. It's saying now that is done, now we can do something else. Beside this, I can do something. He provides salvation. What can I provide? Work. After I'm saved, I can provide work. Not to get saved. He did all the work for me to be saved. Now that I'm saved, there's work I can do. And that's what we want to talk about this morning. He provides faith. What can I do with it? I can work. It's called diligence.

0: diligent. I can take what he's already provided, and beside it, I can add something as a result of it. In other words, God gives me faith, and I believe, I get saved. He did all of that. Now that I'm saved, what can I do? Beside that, now there's some things I can do. It starts with salvation. He did that. Now what can I do? And let's look at what the Bible says this morning. I'm going to move quickly. But he says, beside this, giving all diligence. Giving all diligence. That means to give it everything you've got. Right? If you're going to be diligent about something, you're not lazy about it, you're paying attention to details, you're making sure it's done right, that's diligence. Diligence means I'm going to make it happen. I'm going to work hard at this. I'm going to succeed at this. Right? That's diligence. I'm gonna work when I'm supposed to work. I'm gonna be faithful and get the job done. That's diligence. And he says here, beside this, you got saved. God did that for you. Now, beside this, giving all diligence, add to your faith virtue. Diligence means to do it fervently.
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0: their god's made out of wood, or their god's made out of stone, or their god's made out of gold or silver, and they can say, oh, this is my god. Well, where's our god? Our god is in the heavens, right? I can't show you our god, but I can show you everything he made. Amen. And he does whatever he wants, and I can't carry him around.
1: You're listening to a portion of a message preached at International Baptist Church, Dumaguete, by Pastor Randy DeMova. But our God. Concerning our faith, our God is in the heavens. He has revealed enough of himself already through the Holy Bible.
0: Okay, comparative attributes of God, meaning that only God is perfect in these characteristics, but we can also share and have similar or have the same characteristic, but our having this attribute, we're not as perfect as God is, or God is perfect, we are not, when it comes to these other attributes of that God has. That's because God created us, we're made in his image, he gave us certain abilities to have certain characteristics as a person, but yet we are flawed, and we're not capable of being perfect in these areas as perfect as God is in these areas. And we're going to talk about those. And those three I'm going to mention to you this morning are holiness, love, and goodness. As I've done the past couple of Sundays, I want to teach you what these mean. We'll go through each of these words, and I want to make sure that you understand them. And again, this is a little bit more of a Bible lesson almost this morning than a Sunday morning sermon. But I think it's important that our whole church understand this is what we believe. This is our faith. This matters. This is what sets us apart or makes us different than some other religions or even some other so-called Christian churches who don't hold to the Bible as literal, or they don't teach the Bible clearly. They come up with other doctrines instead. And I want us to understand this is our authority. As I've taught you already, this book reveals God to us. God has chosen to reveal himself to us through his word. God is not sending prophets today. There's no prophet on earth that's here speaking for God today like the Old Testament prophets. Any religion that claims to have prophets is lying. There are no prophets today. John the Baptist was basically the last of the prophets, of the Old Testament prophets. And we can say Jesus was on earth, maybe the last prophet to speak. The Bible tells us in the book of Hebrews that God in the old days spoke to us by prophets, men of God, like that, the prophets. He says, but in these latter days, he has spoken to us by his son, Jesus Christ. There are no more prophets today giving us more Bible books. We have a complete Bible, and it's settled. There was no prophet. So if you hear someone say, oh, there's a prophet, he claims that God sent him, he's speaking. Don't believe that. Jesus warned us about that. We have the word of God. And so this is where God has chosen to reveal himself to us, is what we can know that's true about God, okay? And so I'm going to go through these words this morning and kind of teach you a little bit about our God, a little bit more about him. So let's start with the first one, omniscience. Omniscience. God alone has all knowledge. All knowledge. God knows everything, okay? The word omni at the beginning of these words is all. It means all, okay? Every or all. And so God is omniscient, meaning that he has all knowledge, all understanding belongs to God. He understands everything perfectly. There is nothing God doesn't know. There is nothing that God doesn't understand. Are you listening, girls? Our God knows everything. Nobody else does. I don't. I can easily admit I don't know everything. Some of you teenagers think you know everything, but you don't either. You're going to find that out. You don't know as much as you think you know. Life has a way of humbling you.
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0: How do you do? In the field of opportunity, it's always plowing time, they say. Well, the man in this story plowed vigorously, but in a very negative way for years, taking advantage of any opportunity to gain advantage for himself. Today, however, he labors for others in a field that is ripe unto harvest, and all because his heart and mind and life were unshackled. This is Unshackled, true life stories that shine the light of the world into the darkness of deception, dramatized and produced before a live audience in Chicago by Pacific Garden Mission. Since 1877, Pacific Garden Mission has been a refuge for those whom the world has cast aside. Then, the mission was merely a storefront where derelicts on Skid Row came to get warm and stayed because they felt welcome. Well, the doors have never closed, not during wars or depressions, because the poor are ever with us. And today, thanks to financial gifts of faithful friends, the old lighthouse offers food, fresh clothing, medical and dental care, and a safe, clean bunk, all without charge to those in need. Hundreds of men, women, and children receive help each day, and many find new life through prayer and Bible study. It is the truth, spoken in love, that sets them free, like the man in this story. Now for broadcast around the earth, here's program number 2797 in the series Unshackled, the program that makes you face yourself and think.
1: Come on, Daddy. Let's go outside and play baseball.
2: No, let me be. Can't play no baseball. I'm leaving.
1: Where you going, Daddy? It's Sunday. You don't have to go to work.
2: I mean, I'm leaving, and I'm not coming back.
1: Why? I don't want you to go, Daddy. Please. Daddy, don't leave. Stay here.
2: My mind's made up, so quit crying. I'm leaving.
0: How many families have gone through the distress of that kind of abandonment? For the man in this story, who was only 11 at the time, this was an unforgettable moment of rejection in his life. And from then on, his life fell apart in other ways. This is the true story of Reuben Collins and how it all came together right now on Unshackled.
3: Because mother had married a black man, her family ostracized her, so I have never met any of her relatives. Ours was a happy family until Dad walked out on us for another woman. Their divorce created emotional trauma for me that affected the rest of my life. Mom was shattered. A few years later, she remarried. And he was a good stepfather. He treated all five of us like we were his biological children. Yet I was plagued by confusion. I stayed with Mom during fifth grade, then I went to live with my father. When schoolwork got tough, I went back to Mom's. Consequently, I never learned to resolve problems. By the end of the seventh grade, I was more than she could handle.
4: Reuben, I smell alcohol. You've been drinking.
3: Yeah, so what?
4: Oh, where did you get beer?
3: At the pizza place.
4: I'm calling your father. This is outrageous.
3: Everybody drinks beer, Mom.
4: Not at 13, Reuben.
3: You want me to look like a wuss? I'm drinking beer like everybody else.
4: If you won't listen to me, then you can just go live with your father. Let him take care of you.
3: Oh, that man has never taken care of me before. What makes you...

0: I moved back in with Dan, who lived on the Cape in Massachusetts. He was in the Air National Guard and also had a successful auto repair shop. The emptiness and longing within me was more than I could endure, and I sought ways to feel better. I hooked up with the wrong crowd, one that drank and did drugs. I knew they were superficial, I knew they weren't real, but they gave me a sense of camaraderie, a feeling of belonging, a friendship I didn't have with my dad, so I wanted to be around them. I became a pool shark and could beat most players.
1: Yo, Shot Ruben, how did you do that? You are the man.
0: Thirsty man, too. Hey, come on, I'm bad with my winnings.
1: A bartender, two more beers.
0: Oh, man, I hate to think about school starting this week.
1: You going to tech school, ain't you?
0: Yeah, but how many girls are going to be in auto tech, huh? Zilch.
1: Well, you can always transfer to beauty school.
0: Hey, I like the way you think, man. Come on, drink up. And let's go to that party we heard about. I want to do a little break dancing. We went to as many parties as possible, staying out all night. My dad remarried, and it just added to my confusion and feelings of isolation. I started smoking dope at 17, and then my friend and I began dealing pot to pay for our needs. I even sold dope to my younger sister, which upset my stepfather. My buddy and I would go to the center in Hyannis where young people gathered to deal drugs. I kept my joints in a little tin box. And one day, after making our connections, my buddy and I left the area.
1: You've been blue-lighted, Ruben.
0: Yeah, but they won't find nothing on me. I sold every last one.
1: This ought to be fun.
2: All right, step out of the car, both of you.
0: Why, sure, officer. Can't even go for a ride without cops messing with us.
2: Now, what's this?
0: What's it look like?
2: Keep your dope in here, don't you?
0: No, man, not me. I'm clean.
2: Mm-hmm. Smells like dope to me.
0: Well, something wrong with your nose, man. I ain't got nothing, and you can't hold me. I was cocky with the police and contemptuous of school. By the 11th grade, I was failing auto shop and transferred to cosmetology just to be around the girls. Then I quit school altogether. My stepfather got me a job in a restaurant where he worked, but I quit that to work a scam altering lottery tickets with my friend.
1: You get the cash?
0: Don't I always?
1: Man, this sure beats working for a living.
0: Yeah, but we're running out of places to hit.
1: You got any ideas?
0: Yeah, I'm thinking about going to Vermont and joining the Job Corps. My boss's mom says it'll be good for me.
1: You crazy, man. There ain't no black folks in Vermont.
0: Well, I'm gonna do something about that. I'll have to crash their party.
1: Well, if you go, I go.
0: Then let's do it. When the heat dies down here, we can come back. We partied up there, too. Drinking and smoking pot at the center. We'd go to dances on Friday night and show off by breakdancing. But I got into trouble there, too. Mom thought I was still in the Job Corps, so she didn't expect me to walk in on it.
3: What are you doing home, Reuben? I thought you were in the Job Corps.
0: Oh, that's a fine welcome home, Ma.
3: Are you in trouble?
0: I'm just sick of being told what I can and can't do.
3: Well, you can't live here. You're not on our lease, and the landlord will make us move if you stay here. Now, you're going to blow the lease.
0: Ma, I'm here on business.
3: Well, Sam doesn't want you hanging around selling dope to your sisters, either.
0: I know, Ma. Look, I respect him for taking care of us and always trying to look out for us. I'm going to join the National Guard in Vermont. But I need you to sign because I'm not 18.
3: Where's the paperwork? I'll be glad to sign. Yeah, maybe they can do something with you.
0: Dad drove me to basic training and my stepfather went along. I always admired him for swallowing his pride and supporting me that way. Everyone thought I was doing the right thing, but after basic and advanced training, I went right back to my old ways, back to the Job Corps where I threatened the director who threw me out. In September, I went to a club with my brother expecting a big fight. My brother was elsewhere when the fight boiled over and the police swarmed around.
4: All right, get in your car and get out of here.
0: Hey, who you think you are?
4: Don't give us any trouble. Just get on your way.
0: Who you think you're talking to? Hey, I ain't afraid of you guys. I'll take all of you on.
4: Where's your car?
0: That's my car right there.
4: Get inside.
0: Hey, get your hands off of me. Hey, man. Come on.
4: All right, stop.

0: Cut it out, man. They were being nice, helping me into the car when I kicked one of them in the face. So they dragged me out of the car and beat me with flashlights and nightsticks. After I was hauled off to jail, my brother found one of my brand new sneakers that he had just bought me, so he knew I had been arrested. And he came and bailed me out. I went to mom's house where my stepfather had no sympathy and even threatened to whip me again, so I went to see dad. Daddy, I'm in trouble.
1: I know you're in trouble. Your brother had to bail you out of jail with his last $40. Now you got to get yourself a lawyer.
0: I ain't got no money.
1: That's your problem. Life doesn't owe you a free ride. By the way, you also got one other problem.
0: What? What do you mean?
1: You'll need a place to live.
0: What are you talking about, man?
1: That's your stuff outside on the lawn. Get your stuff and get out of here.
0: Nobody wanted me, so I slept in my car until Mom let me return home. Meanwhile, I had several court appearances.
2: So how'd it go at court?
0: My hotshot lawyer cut me a deal. Got all the charges dropped except unlawful assembly, and that's just a misdemeanor.
2: You don't have to go to jail?
0: No. I have to pay a $500 fine, though.
2: How are you going to do that?
0: I got it covered, Ma. But I have to leave Massachusetts as soon as possible.
2: Are you going back to Vermont?
0: No. I'm going on active duty. That was part of the deal. The Army promised to get me out of the state in a month, so the judge agreed. January 1987, I boarded a plane for active duty in Louisiana. I left shivering with cold and the uncertainty of my future, but I was strutting when I arrived because I thought I had it made. My stepfather died 2 months later, and his death just added to the confusion and emptiness that had plagued me. True to my nature, I got in trouble during my tour of duty there, too. 4 times I received an Article 15 for being late to formation, sleeping on guard duty, refusing orders, and fighting. I was a poor excuse for a soldier. Then came the final straw.
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0: I'd been stationed at Fort Polk, Louisiana for 2 years when I met Coretta. A guy in my platoon showed me her picture and we set up a date. I walked in with a 6-pack of beer. Is it okay if I drink?
4: Do whatever you want.
0: Ooh, now you're talking. I finally got somebody who's in my corner.
4: You don't look like a man that gets cornered.
0: You'd be surprised. You want one?
4: Sure. You like being in the Army?
0: Not even. But I'm going to show the Army a thing or two about a flank attack.
4: Reuben, you are bad.
0: No, Coretta, I'm just tired of the sorry leadership in my unit.
4: Not much you can do about it, is there?
0: What a bit. I'm getting the guys to write statements about the sorry leadership. And then I'm going to send it all to my dad. He's in the National Guard, so he'll know what to do. My dad sent the statements to the commanding general at Fort Polk, who notified my colonel, and I received my final Article 15. My platoon sergeant warned me not to fight the charges or they would chapter me out of the Army. So I accepted all the charges, and 3 months later, I was shipped to Korea. Coretta and I were married a month before I left, but she couldn't accompany me. That year was a nightmare, but I drowned my fears and agony with alcohol. A year later, November 1990, I was shipped back to Georgia, and I drove my car to Louisiana to see my wife and baby son.
4: I'm so glad to see you, Reuben.
0: Oh, me too, baby. Oh, you have no idea how I've been looking forward to this day.
4: Look at you. You got your rank back.
0: Yeah, I'm doing fine.
4: We can get us a place to live and be a real family again, honey.
0: We can't do that, Coretta. I'm shipping out again in a few days. You'll have to remain here with your mom.
4: You just got back.
0: I know. But the whole division is deploying to Saudi Arabia.
4: They can't do that to us.
0: The army can do whatever they want, babe.
4: How long will you be gone this time?
0: Who knows? We're gearing up for war over there. I had my desert camouflage uniform, my bayonet, nerve gas antidote, my weapon, decontamination kit, and 210 live rounds of ammunition. And I was more empty and hurting inside than I'd ever been before. This would be my second Thanksgiving and Christmas away from my family. And then came the day when the captain told us to take our nerve agent pill and pack up our gear, and we knew the war was on. Oh, man. Man, if I could just get home again. I don't want to die. I'm not ready to die. The ceasefire came, and so did the rain. I was tormented with thoughts and fears of death. I didn't know how to deal with the stress and depression, and I hit a staff sergeant one day, which could have been bad for me, but the captain gave me extra duty and restrictions. And finally, after burning all our tents, we were on our way home. I searched for my dad's National Guard unit because it would make this surreal life acceptable. I learned that he was in Savannah, and I called him from Germany. So we got together when I reached Fort Stewart, Georgia. He cried hard when he saw me, and at last, I felt like he really cared for me.
1: I sure am glad to see you all in one piece, Reuben.
0: I had my doubts when those scuds were coming at us.
1: Yeah, I know it had to be pretty bad.
0: Oh, man. You feel so helpless. You don't know where they're going to land. We had chemical gear on, but you don't know if it's going to be enough. I've never been so scared in my life.
1: You'll be a while getting over that.
0: No kidding. Revelry comes, and every one of us hits the ground.
1: Well, you're home now, son, and that's all that matters.
0: My wife joined me at Fort Stewart, and life got back to normal, which means I carried on with my drinking and wild ways. The emptiness within was even greater after the ordeal in Saudi, and nothing seemed to help. By then, we had a son and a daughter, and the joys of having a family didn't help either. My younger sister had joined the Navy, and she was stationed 2 hours away at a submarine base, so she came up to visit.
2: You got yourself a real fine family, Reuben. There's only one thing you lack.
0: What's that, sis?
2: You need to be saved.
0: Saved from what?
2: You need to place your trust in Jesus for salvation. You need to be born again.
0: Girl, what you talking about?
2: Without Christ, you're going to die and go straight to hell.
0: This life right here on earth is hell.
2: No, no. This is not hell. Hell is worse than you could possibly imagine, and it's forever.
0: You're crazy.
2: No, you should read the Bible, Reuben. It says, the wages of sin is death, but the gift of God is eternal life through Jesus Christ our Lord.
0: I could tell there was something different about my sister. Because her Navy base was only 2 hours away, she came to visit from time to time and always talked about Jesus. She was married. And one weekend, she drove her car up, planning to let Dad fix it. The fix was simple. A missing screw, which I replaced, and told her to test drive it. Well?
2: It's fine. God fixed my car.
0: You see these hands?
2: Mm-hmm.
0: They fixed your car.
2: Well, God gave you the ability to fix my car.
0: Oh, I'm speechless.
2: You should be. You got a Bible?
0: No.
2: Oh, never mind. We brought ours along. Come on, let's go out for some fried chicken.
0: Cajun battered fries. Nothing better.
5: Except maybe this, the bread of life.
0: A Bible. You brought a Bible in here?
2: And why not? We're not ashamed of God's word.
5: Reuben, God says we're all sinners, every single one of us. And the penalty for sin is death. Not just the death of this old body, but a second death in a lake of fire, which is worse than hell.
2: Yes, except for Jesus.
5: That's right. He paid the price for our sins on the cross. The Bible says, "For when we were yet without strength, in due time Christ died for the ungodly." That's in Romans chapter 5, verse 6. Two verses later it says, "But God commendeth his love toward us in that, while we were yet sinners, Christ died for us." You've been to war, Reuben. You know that guys lay down their lives for their loved ones. But Jesus laid down his life for us when we were still his enemies.
2: He said, "For God so loved the world that he gave his only begotten Son, that whosoever believeth in him should not perish, but have everlasting life."
5: It's that simple, Reuben. You can come to Jesus just as you are and ask God to forgive you, and he will.
2: Mm-hmm. You can continue to serve the devil and end up in hell, or you can serve God. You have to choose, Reuben. Jesus said, "He that is not with me is against me."
6: Look, if you religious fanatics would just leave me alone, listen, I'll go to church with you. But don't you ever ask me to come back.
0: Coretta and I drove to their place and went to church that Sunday. I wondered if I could really change. Could the longings and emptiness within me be filled? I hoped so. When the service started, I thought the evangelist was a lunatic at first, but the more I listened, the more I realized I was headed for an eternal hell. I needed to be forgiven for my sins. I needed the peace that Jesus offered. I needed a Savior. And when everybody stood at the end, I went forward and got on my face and cried out to God, "Oh, dear God, please save me."
7: Hello?
0: Dad. I just wanted to tell you some good news.
7: What's that, Reuben?
0: We're down here with Stephanie, and we went to church with her, and I got saved. And so did Coretta. Dad, this is the greatest thing that has ever happened to me. I mean, Jesus lives in my heart now. It's wonderful, Dad.
7: Don't you be telling me anything about that religious stuff.
0: Although it was a 2-hour drive, we went to church with my sister every Sunday and Wednesday until we heard about a church near us, an all-white church. We loved it and grew in the Lord, but two people threatened to leave if we joined the church, and the pastor told them to go. His love and commitment to the Lord reinforced my faith and made a great impact on decisions that I needed to make from then on. The Army sent us to Germany for 3 years, where I served God driving a van to pick up single soldiers for church. A pastor from a Florida Bible college came to Germany as a missionary and taught us.
8: You have a heart for God, Reuben.
0: He's calling me to preach, Pastor.
8: Well, then you should be obedient. A call to preach is a call to prepare, so you should go to Bible college.
0: But I'm a high school dropout.
8: They'll let you start on academic probation.
0: We have 4 kids, Pastor, and one on the way, so I don't have any money.
8: You aren't the first one in that predicament, and you won't be the last, Reuben. God will provide.
0: Well, the Army has an early out program right now, so I'll put in my paperwork. The Army let me go 1 year early. We arrived in Florida with no job and no house, but I started Bible school. The first day of English class, I was told to write the 8 parts of speech, and I turned in a blank paper and walked out and cried. But God is merciful. He taught me the 8 parts of speech and so much more. My 3rd year, a pastor came from Rhode Island, and his visit would change my life.
4: How was your day, Reuben?
0: Remember how I told you about that youth pastor that came from Providence?
4: Yes. You said they needed a church up there.
0: Well, I thought nothing of it until I read something in the Bible today. It's where Jesus has just healed the demonic man.
4: The one who puts on clothes and his mind is restored?
0: Yeah. Look, take a look at this, Coretta. Mark chapter 5, verse 19. Jesus says to the man he healed, "Go home to thy friends and tell them how great things the Lord hath done for thee, and hath had compassion on thee." When I read that today, I cried. Honey, God has directed me back to New England. He used that pastor to tell me of the need, and now he's using his word to confirm it. I have to go back home and tell my family about Jesus. During my senior year of Bible college, Dad came to visit one Sunday. It was hard to leave him at home while we went to church, but we did.
6: And then we went back to the evening service, too. He realized that our faith was real. On the night of my graduation, a classmate led Dad to the Lord after the message was preached. We hugged and cried together. 2 months later, I took my family to Providence, and we started a church. Dad came to help me.
7: So you've been meeting my family, huh?
6: Yeah. Aunts and uncles I didn't even know existed.
7: My mother was born and raised in Providence, but I don't even know most of them. Dad died when I was a boy, and Mom abandoned us. So I grew up in foster homes.
6: Family is so important, Dad. God planned it that way, but the devil wants to destroy families.
7: Yeah, I know. I made a lot of mistakes with all of you, but I didn't know better. I really didn't have good examples.
6: Well, God has given all of us a second chance. There's the building that's going to be our church, right in town.
7: And you say Uncle Joe owns the building?
6: Mm-hmm, that's right. Can you believe it? Grandma helped build that building. We're written from the family, and God knew it all along when he sent us up here.
7: He's amazing, Reuben.
6: And we'll use the van to start a bus ministry.
7: I'll help you, son. I'll drive the van on Sunday morning.
6: I appreciate that.
7: Look at you, waving at that policeman. I remember when you hated cops.
6: Yeah, but the Lord has made all things new, Dad. Jesus has changed everything.
7: He sure does. I would be dead in my sins without him.
6: Today, I'm also a police chaplain in Providence. God continues to conform me to his image. I'm here to say that salvation is only in the person of the Lord Jesus Christ. Jesus only. Jesus plus nothing minus nothing equals heaven. You either trust Jesus or you're hellbound. He said, I am the way, the truth, and the life. No man cometh unto the Father but by me. And I know his word is true.
3: We hope Reuben's testimony has helped you understand the grace of God and his power that can change any life. If you have never invited Christ into your heart, there's no better time than right now. There are no special words. God looks on the heart. So all you have to do is ask him to save you. He said, all that the Father giveth me shall come to me, and him that cometh to me I will in no wise cast out. 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

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Heard in the true story of Reuben Collins were Michael Myers, Larry Halliburton, Judith Easton, Vicki Myers, Cliff Williams, Brooks Dara, and Sarah Lynn Crittenden. 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

0: Welcome to Facing Tomorrow. My name is Jeremiah Williams. My granddad, Dr. Tom Williams, faithfully recorded this radio program for so many years. He wanted to comfort all of us with the comfort wherewith he had been comforted by God our Father and his Son, Jesus Christ, through all of the heartaches and sorrows he experienced. He didn't know about tomorrow, but he knew who held tomorrow and who held his hand. Though he's no longer with us, his message of God's comfort lives on because Jesus lives. May you be challenged and helped as you listen to my granddad share what God had taught him. He always said, the best way to face your tomorrows is to live for Jesus today.
1: Is Dr. Tom Williams, and welcome to the program Facing Tomorrow. And we all have to face them, and best way to face them, as I've always said, is to live for God today, and that'll help you in facing tomorrow. You never know what a day brings. Just this week, a young preacher got up to preach, 50 years old. You say, I thought you said young. That is young compared to me. But he read his text and he just couldn't finish with the message and all. And so the deacon said to Pastor, please, let's go to the hospital. So they went to the hospital and they ran an MRI on him. And they said, Pastor, you're going right straight to surgery. You've got a mass on your brain and we've got to get it out of there. And so he came through the operation fine Sunday night. And he's doing fairly well, in fact, really good for the situation. And it is cancerous. And so you pray that the Lord would absolutely take care of that. But get up to preach and then you find out that. And you don't know, I don't know what tomorrow brings. But as Chris sings every day on this program, I don't know about tomorrow, but I know who holds it, and he holds my hand. And so praise the Lord for that. The song today, Leaning on the Everlasting Arms, written by Elisha Hoffman, who wrote a number of songs. I hope that you're learning to lean. There's a song came out a few years ago, Learn.

Never drained. I'm learning to lean. This song here is an older song, Leaning on the Everlasting Arms. You'll remember that Moses' arms grew weary. He was holding up his arms toward heaven. And as long as he held his arms up, Joshua and the people of Israel won the battle. But when his hands fell, the enemy would begin to gain the victory. And Aaron and Hur got Moses, set him on a rock, and held his hands up toward heaven. And God blessed that act of faith, and they won the battle. Leaning on the everlasting arm. Moses' arms were not everlasting arms, but God the Father has everlasting arms, and so does his Son, the Lord Jesus Christ. What a fellowship. What a fellowship. Do you like fellowship? Boy, I do. Not talking about two fellows in a ship, like some people joke about. No, it's fellowship. It's God's people. Loving God's people, wanting to be with God's people and talk about the God that saved them and rejoice in his blessings day by day, moment by moment, who said, I daily loadeth you with benefits. And he does. What a blessedness, what a peace is mine, leaning on the everlasting arms. Oh, how sweet to walk in this pilgrim way, leaning on the everlasting arms. Oh, how bright the path grows from day to day, leaning on the everlasting arms. What have I to dread? What have I to fear? Leaning on the everlasting arms. I have blessed peace with my Lord so near, leaning on the everlasting arms. Leaning, leaning, safe and secure from all alarms, leaning, leaning, leaning on the everlasting arms. And I trust today that you are saved by the grace of God through the blood of his Son. For by grace are you saved through faith, and that not of yourselves, not even the faith, is of you or me. I can't work up faith, and you can't either. But for by grace through faith are you saved. God said, not of works, lest any man should boast. And so today, have you been washed in the blood of the Lamb? Are your garments spotless? Are they white as snow? Are you washed in the blood of the Lamb? I trust you are, and I trust you'll live like you are, and that God would use you greatly for his glory and for his praise. Notice, if you would, please, today with us in Psalm 29, and let's pray. Father, thank you now for the opportunity to do another program and send it out across the world. We praise you for radio, praise you for every station, and praise you for every person that works in every station. Praise you, our Father, that you made the atmosphere to carry the radio waves. You knew about them centuries and centuries and eons before man knew about them. And oh, how wonderful it is what you have fashioned when you fashioned the earth for man to live upon. In Jesus' blessed name and for his sake, amen. Well, Psalm 29, verse 1, give unto the Lord, O ye mighty, give unto the Lord glory and strength. And we talked about that several days ago, probably a week or more ago on the program, give. And then it says in verse 2, give unto the Lord the glory due unto his name. Worship the Lord in the beauty of holiness. The beauty of holiness. Holiness is beautiful. You know why? Because it's pure, it's clean, it's sinless. And God is holy. That doesn't mean that there's just not sin with God. It's that sin cannot be where God is. He's so holy, the presence of sin is impossible. So I say to you today, it's beautiful when you think about holiness,
righteousness, cleanliness, and all of the things of purity that we could mention. Give unto the Lord the glory due unto his name. Don't just talk about it. Shout it out. Shout it out. The glory of the Lord. And when you hear that, blessed

0: on. And I hope that you'll just sing it out. I mean, just sing it out, you know, and just tell God, I want you to understand how I love you and how I worship you. And I just want to give you the glory that's due unto your name. Worship the Lord in the beauty of wholeness. The voice of the Lord is upon the waters. The God of glory thunders. The Lord is upon many waters. But when you think of giving to God, you say, preacher, what does God need? What does God need? No, he doesn't need anything to eat. He said, if I wanted to eat, I own the cattle on 1,000 hills. He said, so I wouldn't ask you for something to eat in the way of a cow or anything else. He said, and far as the riches are concerned, I own the wealth in every mine that's ever been mined or will be mined. And when you think of that from time immortal, that's absolutely jillion and quadrillion and quadrillion drillion money. And God said, no, I don't need that. And you say, well, why do we give? Because we have a need. We have a need to give to God. God doesn't need our money. He doesn't need anything about us. But we can give him our strength. That doesn't mean we add anything to God's strength. We just give him ours. And he can use it in our bodies in whatever way he wants to use our strength, whatever way he wants to use the money that we give in a tithe to the Lord and offerings unto the Lord. And whatever he does with it is right. And it's his to do once we give it to him. So I trust today that you do want to give to the work of the Lord, your life, your strength, a part of your money that God gives you, and he will bless you for it. He said, you can't outgive God. He said, he that giveth to the poor lendeth of the Lord. He said, you give something to the poor. I mean, really poor people. I'm not talking about these loafers. I'm not talking about people who just hang around and wait for the check to come from the government or something. No, I'm talking about somebody that really is laboring and doing the best they can. If they can't labor, just doing whatever they can do. And God said, if you'll give to the honestly poor people, and there are lots of them, particularly in other countries than America, and they're really poor people. And you can go to Malawi, Africa, where we went last year, and God willing, we'll go this year. $1.15 of our money will buy $1,000 bill of their money. It's pathetic, and yet that's how it is of inflation over there. And folks, we're headed that way in America. Inflation is jumping around everywhere. But we need to give to God our time. Give to God your talent. You know how to play an instrument, play it for God. You know how to drive a car, drive it for God. All people, my wife and I stop and pick up widow ladies all the time and take them to church and take them home. We take kids to camp. Let some people use our car and so forth. Let me just say to you that you can't outgive God, folks. No matter which way you try, he'll be way ahead of you. And so today, give to God. Give him glory due in his name. Give him worship in the beauty of holiness. Give him the fear of him. Not that like he's going to jump out and scare you or something. No, just the reverential fear that he's God Almighty. And his son, Jesus Christ, sits at his right hand. Thank you for listening today. Thank you for being a part of Facing Tomorrow. God bless you. And the good Lord willing, we'll be back next week with the Blessed Old Book.
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0: You didn't get saved as a group. You got saved individually. And he knows you as an individual. He knows the hairs on your head. No, he knows you. And he prayed for Peter, and I believe he prays for you. He knows your situation. He knows your problems, but he also knows the solutions. Trust him.
1: 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Let Satan sift you. Christ didn't stop Satan from sifting Peter. Jesus is praying for you to make it through your difficulties.
0: So it was important that Peter knew that the other disciples also had targets on them. And it's important for you to know tonight that all of us as children of God, and especially those who are winning souls and those who are faithful and those who are teaching and trying to raise children for God, I want you to understand that there's a target on you. Not to run and hide, but to recognize the source and the reason that God allows Satan to cause us trouble. God allows it to happen. But let me show you tonight with the warning of Satan desiring Peter and the other disciples and his desire for us. With that warning came a great word of encouragement, both for now and for in the future. Again, back in verse 32, where we started tonight, in Luke chapter 22 and verse number 32. Again, there's the warning, Simon, Satan hath desired to have you, that he may sift you as wheat. But I have prayed for thee, that thy faith fail not. When thou art converted, strengthen thy brethren. So Jesus made it clear to Peter that he had prayed for him personally. And by the way, I believe Jesus is praying for each of us personally. He knows your name. He's bringing your name before the throne of God. He is interceding for you. See, doesn't he just do it for all of us at once? He could, I suppose, but I believe that he's taking each of us individually. He knows you. He's interested in you. You're not just part of a big group. You didn't get saved as a group. You got saved individually. And he knows you as an individual. He knows the hairs on your head. No, he knows you. And he prayed for Peter, and I believe he prays for you. He knows your situation, he knows your problems, but he also knows the solutions. Trust him. But he said to Peter, when thou art converted, then strengthen thy brethren. So that the day would come, is what Jesus is saying. Peter, because again, Peter's about to deny him. And Jesus just told him that he was about to deny him. And Peter's going to be very down after that. Okay? Miserable, a failure. He's going to just want to quit and go back to the old life. He said, I go a fishing. And a bunch of the guys said, we'll go with you. And so they're discouraged. And Jesus knew they were going to be discouraged. And that Satan would take advantage of their discouragement and try to destroy them the rest of the way. And Jesus gave him a warning. He said, hey, Peter, this is what's about to happen. But when... There was no doubt in Jesus' mind that Peter was going to make it. But when thou art converted, Jesus had no doubt because Jesus had prayed for him, that his faith would not fail. And Jesus believed in prayer more than you believe in prayer, more than I believe in prayer. Jesus said, I know it's going to work out because I prayed for you. I know you're going to make it, Peter, because I prayed for you. And when, not if, when thou art converted, strengthen thy brethren. The day would come that when others were going to need Peter, Peter was going to be the one to offer them that strength. Jesus was counting on Peter.
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0: F.B. Meyer said, "The greatest tragedy of life is not unanswered prayer, but unoffered prayer." 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
1: Genesis 22:14 says, "And Abraham called the name of that place Jehovah Jireh. As it is said to this day, in the mount of the Lord it shall be seen." Jehovah Jireh means Jehovah will provide. Our God provides for his people what they need. He provides what we need in his Son, Jesus Christ. By nature, I am wretched and miserable and poor and blind and naked, but Jesus is my Passover. When God delivered the children of Israel out of Egypt, he did so through a series of plagues upon the Egyptians. The final straw that broke Pharaoh's back was when the firstborn of every household was lost, if the blood of a lamb was not applied to the doorpost of their houses. Those spared was because of their faith, but their faith required that they take an innocent lamb and spill its blood. An innocent life was taken to spare the life of another. Notice these words of Paul to the Corinthian believers in 1 Corinthians chapter 5. "Purge out therefore the

0: truth. We don't have to live like the lost world. We are to walk in newness of life, and we can. We needed a Passover lamb, and God provided Jesus Christ, our Passover.
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2: You ask yourself, what time is it? I believe what time it is depends on where you look. Did you know there are 24 time zones around the earth? Somewhere, the sun is coming up on the earth right now at the rate of 1,000 miles per hour at the equator. And somewhere, it's also setting. What time is it? It depends on where you look. Did you know time is based on the speed of light? If I told you to look at the sun right now, you should look at the sun 8 minutes from right now, because that's how long it took the sunlight to get to the earth. So when you look at the sun right now, you're actually looking at 8 minutes of history at the sun. Did you know some stars are supposed to be hundreds of light years away? That means when you look at a star tonight, what you see tonight might have happened there 100 years ago. So it depends on the speed of light and where you look. Did you know somewhere right now, if you got far enough out in space, you could see creation taking place? Maybe a little bit longer and you could say, my goodness, there's Adam eating an apple right now. And did you know somewhere out in space it's still going on? Jesus is hanging on the cross. All that information is going on right now, and it's carried at the speed of light. Did you know what God is? God is light. Since God is light, He is outside the realm of time. At the same time God sees you sin right now, He hears Jesus on the cross saying, Father, forgive them, because Jesus ever liveth to make intercession for us. God is the eternal right now. And you say, I don't know if I can believe all that. Well, a little bit of trigonometry and Einstein's equation on the speed of light, and you can show that at the speed of light, time ceases to exist. And by the way, God is light. And so we need to get excited, because Jesus is able to save them to the uttermost that come to God by Him, seeing He ever liveth to make intercession for them.
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0: Sophia Fusilda, and one of my favorite Bible verses is Psalm 146, verse 2. While I live, will I praise the Lord. 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
1: A lot of these ideas that are wrong about God, wrong about the Trinity, come from those who do not have faith to accept what the Bible says because it doesn't make sense to them. In other words, their mind is superior to them than the Word of God.
2: You're listening to a portion of a message preached at International Baptist Church, Dumaguete, by Pastor Randy DeMovo. The Trinity. Concerning our faith, we believe in one triune God that has three distinct co-equal persons. Despite what others teach, you need faith in the Word of God.
1: When we say we believe in the Trinity, some people have some strange ideas what that means, and I want to explain to you, no, this is not what we mean by that, and so let me just give you some things what it is not. These other ideas about the Trinity come from those who do not have faith to accept from the Bible what does not make sense to them. A lot of these ideas that are wrong about God, wrong about the Trinity, come from those who do not have faith to accept what the Bible says because it doesn't make sense to them. In other words, their mind is superior to them than the Word of God. And you better be careful that you don't put your own intellect above the Word of God, where you sit in judgment, and if the Bible doesn't make sense to you, the Bible must be wrong. You just made yourself a judge over God, meaning you don't accept by faith God's Word. I chose a long time ago, this is the Word of God. I believe these are God's words. And if it doesn't make sense to me, it's because I'm dumb. It's not because God doesn't exist. It's because I haven't figured it out, or I don't have good understanding yet. And so I'm going to take God at His word, and God always proves Himself to be true. And so those who are going to come up with these other ideas, I'll just tell you, it's because they don't have faith. They say, well, that's hard to believe. And so they don't believe it. And they come up with a different explanation than accepting the Bible for what it says. And so what are some things that the Trinity is not? Number one, the Trinity is not three gods. The Trinity is not three gods. That's called tritheism, and we don't believe that there's three gods ruling everything. Okay, I won't go any deeper than that. It's not what we're talking about. It's three persons who make up one God. They're in union as one God. Three persons or three personalities. Okay? What else? The Trinity is not three manifestations of God. It's not three different manifestations of God. It's not the Father who becomes the Son or the Son who becomes the Spirit. Okay? Sometimes when we try to illustrate the Trinity, it's very difficult, and we try to come up with ways to explain it. And one of those ways sometimes, I don't think anyone means bad by it necessarily, but it's just, it kind of gives us a false impression, is we'll use something like water to illustrate, because water can be liquid, water can be ice, and water can be vapor, right? Different forms of water. And I can understand where that might kind of help us different. Yes, one thing, but it can be manifested in three different ways. And there's some similarity there, but it still does not explain the Trinity, because it's not for that water to become ice, it's like no longer liquid. Well, it's not that God became the Son and there's no longer a Father. It's not God manifesting Himself three different ways. And these three work in conjunction, but they can work independent of each other. And God the Father is still doing what the Father does, while the Son does what the Son does, while the Spirit's doing what the Spirit does. He's not changing forms. What else? The Trinity is not God creating the Son and also creating the Spirit. Well, that's false. That's heresy. That goes against the Bible, the teaching of the Bible. They'll say that Jesus was created, or the Spirit was even created. No, Jesus has always been.
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And basta 101.7 FM, nindot siya duk mga musika. And you just heard one of our many Bisaya songs here sa Anchor Radio, requested by Ma'am Diana Manlukat, Our Great Savior. Sa Bisaya pa ang atong bantugang manluluwas, sung by Precious Bandiculio, Jonah Manlukat, Randall Singet, and Jeff Espada. And thank you, ma'am, for that request this evening. And thank you for tuning in. And I hope nga na-enjoy ni mo yung song request this evening. And thank you po as well sa ating mga listeners for taking the time to tune in this time. And lipay mga makaserve sa inyo hon. And thank you sa pagpaminaw. And kung bago lang ka naka-tune in, your song requests are still very welcome. Kaya we just started our program, and so just use the Anchor app sa pag-send in sa mga song requests. And it's our honor to play your song request that is at the station this evening. So while waiting, let's hear this another request. No, not a request, but a great song sung by the Marshall family, Hallelujah Medley.

That was a great song sung by Eddie Galleon, If It Were You. Thank you, dedicated listeners, for sending in that request and for thank you for listening haron sa ato ning program. And thank you as well sa ato ning listeners. And kung gaplano mo nga masendin ng song request, gamit ra ang Anchor app sa pagsendin. And ato i-play right away dito sa ato ning station this evening. For you. For now, let's hear this another request. Gikan sa sunod na tong nagkasulit ng listener. Here's the Patterson Sisters with the song He Welcomes the Beggar.

That was Bruce Fry singing Adopted here on 101.7 FM, The Anchor Radio. Well, this is Brother Jeff Espada, your host once again for this listener request. Our Brother Roshana has gone off his way, and I will be your host for the remaining time. To those who haven't heard your request yet, I'd like to encourage you to send it as a song request this evening through the Anchor Radio app. If you have your song here on the air, we will try our best to play at this very moment. And by the way, I just want to state a happy birthday sa atong previous host, si Brother Elmer Roshana. Hopefully, na-enjoy ninyo ang iyang tingog din sa radio. And hopefully, if ikaw naminaw karon, brother, na malipayon kasi mo ang gabi o sa mga adlaw. Now, to continue our program here on the Anchor Radio, let's hear the Baylis Group Baptist Church sing, He Will Always Be There For You. Once again, if you know the song, as I usually say, sing along.

That was the McBride family singing "This Old Sinner Testifies." And I hope you have a great testimony for how you got saved and how you appreciate what Jesus did for you on the cross. It's a great reminder nung dili ta maluwas tungod sa tong kaugalingong binuhatan. Dili ta maluwas tungod sa tong relihiyon, tradisyon, labi na gyud sa tong kaugalingon. So once again, if you've been saved about pinaagi ni Kristo, be bold about it and share it to others, whether sa social media or those around you, sa mga neighbors. Be bold. Isulti pareha sa kanta, "This old sinner, kaning makasasala, I can testify. I can testify if I got, how I got saved on April 10, 2011 at the age of 7 years old." So if you're not saved karon, mga tipaminaw na to sa FM, dili mo sigurado sa inyong kaluwasan, I'd like to encourage you to listen to our gospel presentation in the Anchor Radio app. Ma-download ninyo siya usab, pinagi nga link, ibcd.theanchor.app. Without further ado, let's continue our program with a song request that came from one of our faithful listeners, si Karen Trumpo. Here's Shawnee Baptist Church with "Written in Heaven." Thank you so much for requesting this song, ma'am. I hope you enjoy it.

Thank you for requesting that song, Anything Less by Cecily Hamilton and Friends. Hopefully you have good friends, and hopefully you don't take anything less from what God gives you in your life. Hopefully, wala nagtuna-tunan ako dari sa radio. I hope naging blessing sa inyo ang mga kanta karon. Dari, mismo sa The Anchor Radio. 101.7 FM, The Anchor Radio. Now this time, here's Voices of Praise singing Jesus Paid It All. We're getting close to the end of the hour, so if you haven't heard a song request yet, send it through The Anchor Radio app.

Thank you, Alondra Singa, for requesting that song this evening. I hope malipayon imong gabi because you heard that song by Cody and Rooster Girl, Back to Bethel. Thank you for that request. Now, to continue our program with the remaining time we have before 7, let's continue with our song request that came in from Bailey's Group Baptist Church, All We Need. Continue to be blessed, and if you know the words, think upon them and sing along with it.

What a great song by Cassie Dale. Were it not for grace, I would be lost as well. A great reminder sa mga tigpaminaw na to. Have you ever felt that feeling nag-strive ka but you're not going anywhere? There's still that big gap in your heart, still longing, thinking, what can truly fill my life? And there's no greater feeling than to know the Savior, Jesus Christ, and what He did for you. And here on the Anchor Radio, we'd love for you to know the truth, what He did for you on the cross. Ang kaluwasan, pinagi lang yun sa grasya. And once you've received it, once saved, you're always saved. And once again, the great reminder is we ought to be looking forward for that day when we reach heaven. So to continue our program, here's a great song request from one of our faithful listeners, Bailey's Group Baptist Church, singing, How Beautiful Heaven Must Be.

Just a quick intro and quick goodbye to the many of you. Thank you so much for tuning in this evening to the Anchor Radio. I just want to shout out those who have requested this evening. I just want to greet them and thank you for tuning in and sending in your song request. Thank you, Sheena May Gutierrez, Alondra Singet, and to the many more who were mentioned already in the previous minutes. Thank you so much. Continue to tune in for Lamplighter. And also, we will be having our Sunday services here this coming Sunday. Hopefully, ang mga tigpaminaw na to sa FM, makabisit mo diri sa International Baptist Church near St. Paul's, tapad lang yun sa Suzuki World. If you are looking for truth, you can find it here sa International Baptist Church because we believe truth comes from the Word of God. And hopefully, makaschedule mong time, whether in the morning or in the afternoon. And continue to be blessed with many more programs here on the Anchor Radio. I'll leave you with a song request. Here is Forevermore by Coffee Ministries. Thank you so much for tuning in. God bless.

0: Well, hello there. It's good to have you back. You're always welcome here at Lamplighter Theatre. On our last visit...
1: Perrin Cove is a simple fishing village. You'll find a few characters in the bunch, but it's good to be back again.
2: I am not stubborn.
1: I have a ward, a young girl.
2: I'm independent.
1: Luna, you are full of surprises.
2: You have no idea. On the far side of the cove, there are the notorious rocks of Perrin.
1: Notorious? Why do you say that?
2: Those rocks have claimed many lives.
3: Cuthbert, I'm dying.
4: George?
3: She'll be inheriting all of this. The towers, my fortune. But I fear she won't be wise with it. She needs a husband, Cuthbert. And you are the only man I trust.
4: She's 21, George. Do you really think she needs someone to watch over her?
5: Una? Is that you?
4: What were you doing out on a night like this?
1: And so late.
2: Oh, I enjoy walking at night.
5: In the pouring rain? You're drenched.
2: So I am. I'd best go change. Good night, Uncle, Mr. Grayson.
3: I most certainly believe she needs someone to watch over her. You must marry Una.

0: Una. There you are.
1: Mr. Grayson. Yes, I needed to think for a minute.
0: George told me he'd spoken to you. About his health and...
1: He's dying. He's the closest thing I've ever had to a father, and... there's not much time.
0: I'm terribly sorry about the news. I too find great sorrow in it. I respect him more than any man I know.
1: Which must be why he made the request that I marry you.
0: I know that must have been unexpected.
1: I suppose he feels even in his pending death he must care for me. He showed me the marriage vows.
0: And what did you think?
1: It mentioned love a lot. I don't really even know what love is. I don't even like that many people.
0: But if you thought of it as an arrangement of convenience, I'd be spending most of my days in the study writing the book. You'd be free to continue on with your life, as you've always done.
1: We'd be married, but I could still do as I please.
0: If we were husband and wife, you wouldn't be allowed to have another husband, of course.
1: I find that the most appealing aspect of the arrangement. People can stop endlessly questioning me about suitors and settling down.
0: Precisely. I assure you, you know, I'm a bachelor through and through. I'll not disturb you. Have you other concerns?
1: Some, such as kissing.
0: Kissing?
1: It's not the least bit sanitary, and rather disgusting. I shouldn't ever kiss anyone.
0: All right, then no kissing.
1: Or holding hands.
0: Affection of any kind, whatsoever, isn't required for this arrangement. A marriage would be based on mutual respect. We can still be exactly who we are. A legal ceremony won't change anything. Does that alleviate your concerns?
1: It does seem to make sense. I suppose then you have yourself a wife, Mr. Grayson.
0: Very good. But you really should start calling me Cuthbert now.

0: I, Una Cadre, take thee, Cuthbert Grayson, to be my lawfully wedded husband.
1: To have and to hold from this day forward, as long as we both shall live.
0: To have and to hold from this day forward, as long as we both shall live.
1: I now pronounce you husband and wife. What God has joined together, let no man put asunder. Amen.
2: Amen. Amen. Thank you, Parson. I feel, knowing that my Una is taken care of, I can go on to see my savior.
1: Of course, Mr. Endicott. Might I do anything else?
2: Just let us be. I'd like to speak to the new couple alone, if I may.
1: Certainly.
3: Is there anything I can do to make you more comfortable, John?
2: No. Just please listen to me. I find great peace that my Una will have a kind companion. And that you, Cuthbert, will complete my book and share our research with the world.
3: Yes, of course.
2: But I do fear that I shan't see either of you again. And my hope is that I will someday. You, Cuthbert, with your incessant logic, believing only as far as your human thoughts can reach. And my sweet Una, you're so wrapped up in the current moment, unable to see the grand design of it all. I know I can't make you believe. I only ask that you attend church now and again. Parson Phillips is a good man.
0: Yes, he is.
2: He will speak truth to you. The very words of God. Listen. Let your hearts be open. It is my final request of you.
3: We will. We will attend church. For you.
0: I may be married to you, Cuthbert, but I will still speak for myself.
3: Oh, forgive me. I didn't mean to.
0: I will attend church for you as well, Uncle George.
2: Good. I'll remember this, both of you. Two are better than one. For if one falls, the other will lift him up. But woe to him that is alone when he falls. Now, let me pray a blessing over your union.
0: Yes,
3: of course.
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3: I'll be going into town today for a meeting. So, I won't be home for tea this afternoon.
0: I'll let the servants know they needn't prepare anything.
3: Very good.
0: Cuthbert.
3: Yes?
0: I'd like you to take £100 out of the account for me.
3: £100? That's a lot of money, you know. What on earth for?
0: Am I required to tell you? It is my money, after all. Uncle George left it to me.
3: Well, of course, but He put me in charge of it so I can make sure it's spent with discretion.
0: £100 won't even put a dent in his fortune.
3: But it's certainly more than a dress or a hat.
0: How well do you even know me that you think I'd want to go out and get a new dress and hat?
3: I merely cannot imagine why a young lady as yourself would require that amount of money to fritter away on her own amusements.
0: If you must know, I need a boathouse down by the shore. Winter will be here soon, and I can't have my vessel being damaged by the storms.
3: Of course. That's perfectly reasonable. I'll retrieve the money while I'm in town today.
0: Thank you.
3: Do you have a trustworthy man to build it? Some scoundrels will be all too pleased to take advantage of a woman with money.
0: I can perhaps take care of it, Cuthbert. You needn't worry. I just need the money. And I'll expect it this evening.

0: That should do it. All she needs now is to be sealed and she'll be watertight. That last bit of money is all we needed, Una.
1: She's beautiful, Eli. The most beautiful ship ever built. Don't you think, Jim?
2: I do. I've seen a lot of boats in my life, but this one will sail quick and agile. She'll be able to take on the gales of the cove.
0: Painting it black was a wise choice. She'll be difficult to see, and we don't want to be seen.
1: What should we name her? A vessel this magnificent deserves a fine name. Oh, I can't wait to go out in her. The people will be able to save.
0: Una, I'm not really comfortable having you out on the boat. Not during rescues. It's simply too dangerous. Jim and I, and Tom too, we'll be able to handle it.
1: With only three? Eli, we've talked about this before. This was my idea. I've funded every nail. I've sweated days away to finish this boat, and now here it sits, glorious and strong. And you won't let me do what I've dreamed?
0: It's only out of concern for...
2: Father, I wouldn't even try. You know Una enough to know there isn't a soul more determined than she. And we both know a fourth hand to row would be ideal.
0: But you're a married woman now. I just... Well, if your husband knew that you've spent months in the dark, dank witch's cove hammering away like a common...
1: But he doesn't know. And he won't find out. He lets me do as I please. It's our agreement. Besides... He'd never suspect I'd be here. He's convinced I'm terrified of this cave, that I believe all the rumors of it being haunted.
0: As if you could be terrified of anything.
1: He doesn't know that. He doesn't know me.
0: If you're going to come row with us, you must keep your identity hidden.
2: We all need to keep hidden. We'll have to wrap scarves around our faces. If any of the villagers see that we're the ones responsible for these rescues, They'll
1: kill us. Their greed has knocked their senses out.
2: Well, we can't get ahead of ourselves. This boat needs a trial run before we can see if she's as good as we believe.
0: The wind's been picking up all day. I think we'll be in for a gale this very night.
2: I hope there will not be ships passing through. But if need be, we'll take her out into the storm and pray it is a triumph.
1: Triumph? Yes, that's what we'll call her. That is her name. She is the Triumph.

0: So, you were out on the boat all day?
1: Yes, it was lovely.
0: And you were able to have the boathouse built?
1: The boat... Oh, yes, the one I wanted the money for. It's, coming along. Might I have the butter, please?
0: Oh, certainly. So, I received a pleasant bit of news today.
1: I noticed you had a letter.
0: It's from my younger sister, Marjorie.
1: Oh?
0: She's coming to visit.
1: Here?
0: Yes, to the Towers. I'm rather pleased that she'll be staying with us.
1: That's, delightful. Do you expect me to entertain her?
0: I'd hoped that she would be hospitable.
1: You know how busy I am. I'm not sure how much time I can devote to being a hostess.
0: Of course, I know you're busy. But I'd be grateful if you would show her around a bit. You're about the same age. I'm sure you'll get along splendidly.
1: I'll do my best.
0: And I'd very much appreciate it if you could be here when she arrives on Friday evening.
1: Very well. I'll be here to greet my sister-in-law.
0: Una, I know our arrangement is unique.
1: But you want me to play the role of the domestic wife. I understand.
0: Thank you.
2: Una! Una, wait!
1: Kathy, you look like you could burst!
2: Oh, I think I might. You'll never believe what happened. The most wonderful thing that could happen.
1: You got a new boat. I know you've been wanting one, but how?
2: No better news than that. Jim proposed.
1: Oh, and you said yes?
2: Of course I said yes. I love Jim with my whole heart. You know that.
1: I do. I mean, you've said so before. Many times I just thought it would pass, like indigestion does.
2: Una, this is love. And I'll love Jim Tanner for my whole life.
1: Mm-hmm. Oh, look. The sky yonder grows dark.
2: The storm's rolling in. Let's go inside and wait it out. We can enjoy a cup of coffee and talk wedding plans.
1: I'm afraid I have other plans. Yes. Yes, there are other things I really must attend to.
3: And on three. One, two, three!
1: There she is. What a tight. Look how well she's been sealed.
4: A triumph is a triumph.
3: And just in time. Look, out on the horizon.
4: The boat that sent up the flare earlier. Her mast broke.
3: That crew needs our help.
1: Then no time to sit admiring the boat. Hurry, get on board.
3: Wait, Una, are you certain? Look at this storm. It could claim you in a heartbeat.
1: But this is what makes my heart beat. I can't stand on land while people perish. Not anymore. I must go.
3: Then hurry. The scars cover your faces, all of you. Now we'll see what this boat is capable of.
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0: Una?
1: Oh.
0: Is that you?
1: Oh, Cuthbert, I didn't think you'd still be up.
0: Well, someone must entertain our guest.
1: What? Oh.
0: Una. This is my sister, Marjorie. Marjorie, my wife.
9: Hello, Una.
0: You said you would be here to greet her. You gave me your word.
1: I apologize. I forgot.
0: She was exhausted, yet she insisted on staying up to meet you.
1: She settled into her room now?
0: Yes, but certainly not feeling welcomed. What? Why would you go out in such a storm?
1: I went for a walk and I got caught up in it.
0: You've lived here nearly your entire life. How could you not have known a storm was brewing?
1: Why does it matter to you what I decide to do?
0: You're my wife. And it's not safe to walk out in such a violent tempest.
1: It's not your responsibility to keep me safe. You told me I could continue doing as I please, and if I want to go for a walk on a stormy night, that's exactly what I'm going to do.
0: Your guardian was right. You are stubborn and immature. Only a child would act this way.
1: You can think whatever you want of me, Cuthbert Grayson. I care little of your opinion. But I'll fulfill my duty as hostess. I'll entertain Marjorie tomorrow.
2: This black pudding is divine. Must be the sea air, but I woke up famished this morning.
0: You had a full day of travel yesterday. Here, have more eggs. And tea?
2: Please.
0: All right.
2: Una, have you ever been to London?
1: No, nor do I ever wish to be that far from the sea.
2: You've lived in Perrin Cove your whole life.
1: Not entirely, but most of it. You must have more fried toast. Edwina made an entire platter.
2: I've no more room on my plate. Really, you should visit the city sometime. So many people, so much to see. Fancy carriages, restaurant delicacies, majestic architecture. I'd love to show my sister-in-law around.
0: Speaking of which, Una is excited to take you for a tour of Perrin Cove today.
1: Oh, yes. We can even go out on my boat.
2: You are such a dear, Una. And I very much enjoy the time with you, but perhaps we could plan it for another day.
0: Oh. Are you not feeling well, Marjorie?
2: You must forgive me, dear brother. I have a previous commitment.
0: But you only arrived yesterday.
2: In the carriage on the way into town yesterday, I met the kindest gentleman.
0: Oh?
2: Indeed. An Irish fellow. He invited me to his mother's manor for a visit today, and I agreed.
0: What is his mother's name? It's a small town. Surely we'd have heard of her.
2: Actually, she only recently moved here. She came to visit her son whilst he was recovering from an incident and decided to stay. He has quite the story on how he came to Perrin Cove.
1: And what might his name be?
2: Master Duncan Thistlewaite.
0: Una, you're right.
1: Yes. I apologize. Duncan Thistlewaite, you say?
2: Have you met him?
1: No.
2: He's devastatingly handsome. Dark, thick hair, deep brown eyes. And he's so very kind and cultured.
0: And what is this story you spoke of? How did he come to Perrin Cove?
2: He was first mate on a vessel sailing down from Galloway when a storm came upon them suddenly.
0: That seems to be a rather common occurrence among these parts.
2: Their sails were torn, and the current pulled them toward the rocks. He tried valiantly to keep the ship upright, but the powerful winds were too much, and the helm broke apart.
0: Were there other survivors?
2: Oh, no. The vessel crashed against the rocks, and all was lost. He was thrown overboard and knocked unconscious.
0: Yet he survived.
2: He washed up on the shore with a deep cut in his head. Duncan said some villager found him and nursed him back to health.
0: Well, what a fascinating story.
2: I was enthralled as he told it. Such an adventure. Surely inexperience for the adventurous and not for those safely tucked away in a glorious haven such as this.
0: I think I'd prefer it that way. With my book, some tea and a fire.
1: Sounds like an interesting gentleman, this Mr. Thistlewaite.
2: I think so. I'm rather eager to get to know him better, so I do hope you'll forgive me for postponing your offer.
1: Of course, I understand perfectly.
0: Oh, perhaps since Una now has the day free, she and I will spend the day together.
1: We will? Oh, no, no. You don't have to take time away from working on your book, Cuthbert, dear. I'll find something to occupy my time. I always do.
0: But, Una, dear, wouldn't it be lovely to take the horses out together? There are two fine steeds in the barn, eager to take a run.
1: Horses. It's been a while since I've ridden. Oh,
0: come now, I've only seen the meadows above the cliff from a distance. And now they're in full bloom. Surely you'd join me on an afternoon ride.
1: The meadows. I haven't been up there since riding that path with Uncle George.
2: Then it's settled. I shall keep my plans to visit Mr. Thistlewaite and his mother, and you two enjoy your day on horses.

0: Come on, girl. This way. Look at that view.
1: Takes my breath away every time. Whoa, honeysuckle.
0: Why did you name him Honeysuckle?
1: In the summer, this meadow is filled with honeysuckle flower. I missed my mother terribly after she died, and Uncle George would take long rides up here with me. The view of the sea, the salt air, the sweet scent of the honeysuckle lifted my spirits. It was the only thing that could. I treasured those times with him.
0: You must have missed him considerably when he was gone.
1: I knew he needed to do research, but yes, I suppose riding never was the same after that.
0: Did you continue taking out the horses?
1: It wasn't as enjoyable without him. The servants kept the horses exercised, but I lost interest.
0: Well, you seem to be enjoying yourself today, though.
1: I am. I suppose some things are simply better with a companion. Take a left where the path splits.
0: I will. Una?
1: Yes?
0: I wanted to apologize for last night. I shouldn't have gotten cross.
1: Oh, it's all right. I regret my actions as well. I wasn't home to meet your sister as I promised.
0: And what I said about you being childish.
1: Please, Cuthbert, I'd rather not speak of it. Shall we just enjoy our ride?
0: If that's what you wish.
1: We should probably get back. Let's just take a short trot along the overhang and make our return.
0: Very well. I'll follow you.
1: Come on, let's go, honeysuckle.
0: Whoa, Una, stop! There's a snake crossing the path.
1: Where? Honeysuckle! It's okay! It's okay, boy! Oh, honeysuckle! It's okay, boy! Well, boy, well! Well, so well!
0: Honeysuckle! Una! Yeah, girl! Catch up! No! No, not toward the overhang! No, the horse doesn't see it! Una! He's going toward the cliff! Una, jump! Jump off him! Jump!
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5: Yes, sir, Jonas!
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7: It's awesome as Colossimus!
8: Hurry on board, mates! There'll be no time to lose in today's part 6 of Armadillo Amigos! This week, we'll be reviewing the last scene we heard last week to remind you what happened! The crew is hiding out in the bushes, waiting for the return of the culprit, who's been a-digging holes and blaming armadillos. Today, the greedy guy might be captured. Or maybe he'll escape. It's a mystery with a moral in song you don't want to miss. So sit you down and listen right closely. Ha ha!

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1: I just love a beautiful sunset.
2: Shiver me timbers, we're gonna catch that Paco red-handed.
3: Shh, quiet, mates. Did you hear that?
1: There's someone coming.
4: Oh.
1: Shh. Oh, sorry. I don't think we should have brought Lola.
5: What should I do, Captain? What should I do?
0: Or Ernest.
3: Just be quiet, all of you.
2: Give up, you villain, or I'll run you through!
6: Ernest? Rico?
5: Chico?
7: Guillermo?
6: Paco?
7: What are all you doing out here when it's almost dark?
3: What are you doing out here, Paco?
7: Bringing these two home.
8: Lo siento, sorry,

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1: Lola, please don't scream, whatever you do.
2: Shh, quiet. Everyone, quiet.
0: He's got the post hole digger.
2: Ready, everyone? Now!
3: Stop! Avast!
0: Oh, Ernest.
2: Hold it right there. We've got you surrounded.
4: Who is it? I can't see a flighty-lighty thing. The sun has gone down.
5: Diego? Is that you?
6: Guillermo. Ha! Mi amigo.
7: Shiver me timbers.
8: Oh, my name is Lola. I am a screaming hairy armadillo.
0: Lola, hush.
7: I don't believe it. Diego, how could you? I thought you were Papa's friend.
6: Things are not always what they seem, eh, Guillermo?
5: I don't understand. Why?
6: I have always struggled on my pitiful scrap of land while you have prospered.
5: I would have gladly helped you.
6: Once the policia took your land from you, I was finally going to get it. Cheap, too, of course.
5: You just wanted my land?
6: I have always wanted your land, Guillermo. Why do you think I tried to buy it last year before you started this ridiculous enterprise?
5: I had no idea.
6: Now, if you'll excuse me, I think it's time to make a run for it.
2: Wait, Diego, stop!
1: I will stop him. This is right down my alley.
6: Ow!
4: Oladillo strikes again!
5: Bravo, Bola!
9: Bravo!
0: That's what I call a perfect strike.
2: We'd better grab Diego before he gets back on his feet.
7: I'll pin him down. Belay there, ye scurvy scallywag!
10: Ernesto, be careful! The riverbank is slippery!
7: I'll be fine. Whoa! Whoa! Whoa! Whoa!
0: Fell into the river.
5: And he took Diego with him.
1: In the river?
8: They are going to drown.
7: Lola, take control of yourself.
1: I'm sorry.
6: Ayuda, help. I can't swim.
7: Help, Captain.
2: The current is sweeping them away.
7: What are we going to do?
0: Captain, we've got to help them.
6: Never fear.
11: Water rescue is here.
6: Hold your breath, Chico.
11: Okay.
7: Help. Oh, Rico, Chico, be careful. The current is so strong. Help.
6: Hold on, Ernesto. Help is on the way.
12: Oh, someone help me, please. Oh, I'm drowning.
11: Just keep kicking, Diego. I'm almost there. I gotcha. Now hold on, and I'll get us back to shore.
5: Here, Diego. Take my hand.
2: It's okay, Ernest. I've got you.
0: Ernest, are you okay?
7: Shiver me shimbers.
2: I think you're going to be all right, mate.
7: I'm sorry I'm always getting in the way and messing things up. I just get so excited.
2: I know, Ernest, I know.
7: Oh, my brave amigo Dios, you did so well.
6: You saved my life, little armored one. Gracias. Gracias from the bottom of my heart.
5: ¿Cómo estás, Diego?
6: My ankle. I think it's broken.
5: Here, let me help you.
6: How can you bear to help me after what I've done to you?
5: You're still my neighbor, Diego. And Jesus told me to love you.
6: But you could have lost everything.
5: Jesus gave everything, even his life, so we could be saved.
6: Saved? Like I was just saved from the river?
5: Ah, Diego, let me tell you about my wonderful Savior.

0: So Juan Carlos is the culprit. But the captain song, "Be Sure Your Sin Will Find You Out," came out true again, as the Bible has promised. And Juan Carlos was found out in the nick of time. The Bible says, "Be not deceived. God is not mocked. Whatsoever a man soweth, that shall he also reap." Ha ha ha! You reap what you sow, you get what you grow. Ha ha ha! Now, here's a message from Christiane that will help you to grow spiritually.
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1: Who is the Holy Spirit? I didn't say what is. Who is the Holy Spirit? He is a person, right? As I mentioned, he is God. He is a person, not some mystical force. We're not conjuring up some, you know, powers that we can use. And it's not about that. He is God.
2: You're listening to a portion of a message preached at International Baptist Church, Dumaguete, by Pastor Randy DeMovo. Who is the Holy Spirit? Concerning our faith, we believe that the Holy Spirit is God, a person, and not a force. You need to view the Holy Spirit properly.
1: And we need not to be ignorant of God's presence with us today. We need to know the Holy Spirit of God. And I want to help you this morning. So let's begin. Who is the Holy Spirit? I didn't say what is. Who is the Holy Spirit? He is a person, right? As I mentioned, he is God. He is a person, not some mystical force. We're not conjuring up some, you know, powers that we can use. And it's not about that. He's God. He's a person, okay? Now, here's three things I want you to know about a person. A person has intellect. A person has emotions. And a person has will. Right, we talk about a person. They have intellect, they have emotion, and they have will. And the Holy Spirit, we're going to see from our Bible, has all of these. You can't say that about a dog. A dog does not have intellect. Well, you can train them, and they can respond to things, and et cetera, but they don't have intellect. They're not meeting together and deciding what we're going to do. And they don't have intellect. They don't have emotion, necessarily. Oh, they might have pain and feel, and there may be expression of pain or et cetera, or excitement when they see that their master's there, because that means food. They get excited, right? But that's not the same emotions that you feel. I know you've seen some dog movie, and it's, you know, I'm talking reality. Okay? Are you listening? Trees don't have this. The wind doesn't have emotion, right? Persons do. And then the will. The will is being able to make decisions, deciding for oneself what you're going to do, and having a desire that you can make a choice, make a decision. That's your will. And persons have this. So all three of these are true about God. God has intellect, God has emotion, God has will. And it's true of the Holy Spirit. He has intellect. He knows things. 1 Corinthians chapter 2, and again, we're going to use a lot of Bible. If you can't keep up, just watch the screens. You guys stay awake in the PA there. 1 Corinthians chapter 2, verse number 9. Paul wrote, "But as it is written, eye hath not seen, nor ear heard, neither have entered into the heart of man the things which God hath prepared for them that love him. But God hath revealed them unto us by his Spirit. For the Spirit searcheth all things, yea, the deep things of God. For what man knoweth the things of a man, save the spirit of man which is in him? Even so, the things of God knoweth no man but the Spirit of God." So the Holy Spirit knows things of God that men do not know. Look, we can figure each other out because there's a spirit of man. We have a common spirit, right? We share certain things and we kind of have an idea, and we can talk to each other, communicate to each other. That's by spirit. But God is a spirit, and God is not a man. And so we can't fully understand all about God and all that God is thinking. His thoughts are above our thoughts. His ways are above our ways. But the Holy Spirit, who is God, knows the mind of God, knows the heart of God, and he can reveal those things to us or show those things to us. But the whole point here is he has intellect. He knows things. He knows things that only God knows, and he can reveal to us things that only God knows. But I said he also has emotion. He's loving. The Spirit of God.
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5: Deuteronomy chapter 27, verses 2 and 3. Thou shalt set thee up great stones and plaster them with plaster, and thou shalt write upon them all the words of this law. As a nation, the Jews were to have public displays of the Word of God. Now, of course, you and I have no real power to implement this in our town or country, but we can do it in our homes. If I were to walk into your house just by looking, could I tell that Christians live there? Would I see a Bible that didn't have an inch of dust on it? Would I maybe see a needlepoint on the wall with a verse? Would I maybe see a church bulletin from last weekend? What if I looked in your video or music collection? Could I tell that I was in a Christian's home? What if I were able to look at your computer and see which websites you've been surfing? God demands the premier place in our lives. Don't relegate Him to a few hours at some fancy building downtown and never allow Him to permeate your entire world, including your home life. Something to think about.
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0: Scalpel?
1: Scalpel.
0: Suction.
1: There's a bleeder there, doctor.
0: Suction. Cautery. Thank you, nurse.
1: You're welcome, sir.
0: Clamp. Suture. Mayo scissors.
1: That's pretty good work, doctor.
0: Well, that should do it for his appendix.
1: Would you like me to close him up?
0: No, let's take a look around.
1: Doctor?
0: Well, he didn't need his appendix. Gotta be other stuff he doesn't need, like this thing.
1: Doctor, that's his kidney.
0: Yeah, he's got another one. And this, why on earth anyone needs a pancreas, I'll never know.
1: Doctor, I think that was important.
0: Nah, he'll never even know it's gone. And this is ugly.
1: That doesn't mean it's not important.
0: Ooh, and look, I doubt he needs this. Whoops. My bad. Nurse, you want to sew that up quickly?
2: Ever feel like you're not important? God made you, and that makes you important.
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4: Genesis 22:14 says, "And Abraham called the name of that place Jehovah Jireh. As it is said to this day, in the mount of the Lord it shall be seen." Jehovah Jireh means Jehovah will provide. Our God provides for his people what they need. He provides what we need in his Son, Jesus Christ. By nature, I am wretched and miserable and poor and blind and naked. But Jesus is my righteousness. Philippians 3:7 tells us, "But what things were gained to me, those I counted loss for Christ. Yea, doubtless, and I count all things but loss, for the excellency of the knowledge of Christ Jesus my Lord, for whom I have suffered the loss of all things, and do count them but dung, that I may win Christ, and be found in him, not having mine own righteousness, which is of the law, but that which is through the faith of Christ, the righteousness which is of God by faith." Born with the sin nature, you and I had a problem that we could not solve. We did not have a righteousness that was equal to God's righteousness. And lacking any righteousness puts us out of the presence of God. He is only right, and he does not tolerate wrong. How could we ever be accepted by God as sinners? How could we ever go from being fallen to faithful? How could we ever go from being unholy to holy, or unrighteous to righteous? A righteousness that would be acceptable to God could never be attained by any amount of good works that you or I could do. Good works do not undo our sin. Good works are not the payment for sin. I could try to turn over a new leaf. I could try to do better. I could try religion. I could try to reform myself. But none of those things would ever make me righteous in the eyes of God. My sin would ever be before me. What a problem sinful man has. Because man cannot make himself righteous, and therefore all men stand guilty before God, condemned before God. But Jesus came, and he took our sins, and he, the righteous, died for the unrighteous. And in doing so, his righteousness is transferred to my account so that God sees me as righteous. Please don't tell him. It's not really my righteousness he sees, but the righteousness of Jesus, his perfect Son. We needed a righteousness equal to God's righteousness, and God provided Jesus Christ, our righteousness.
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1: Why do people love International Baptist Church? Just ask them, they will tell you.
2: I love IBC because of its own good, unique, and strong standards. IBC also believes biblical authority, which helps me depend on the Word of God alone to be my guide and how to decide. And also, I love IBC because of the salvation that I have.
1: Come find your reason to love IBC.

0: Is it okay to tell a white lie? We took to the street to ask people what they thought about telling white lies.
1: Yes, we always have that time that we have to protect someone we love from a lie or someone we love from a truth. So there are times or instances that if we are lying, not because we are intended to lie to hurt them, so we are just keeping the lie to prevent them from being hurt.
2: For me, no, I don't think it's good to lie at all.
3: Yes, I do believe that there are times that we need to lie in order to be able to avoid a certain something to happen, especially when you know it's gonna result into a bad outcome.
4: I think white lies, if you're trying to save a friend nga which makahelp sa inyohang relationship nga mo grow, and then mawalayo mo sa kapahamakan nga na.
5: For example, kanang naka sa bad situations gyud or naka giprotektahan, so kailangan nimo mo white lies gyud. 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
6: Gikan ka sa trabaho niya, pangutanong ka sa mga pares niya, ikabay ka, ka nga wala, bisag kapoy yun ba? 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
0: Don't go away! Coming up, we will see how God's Word answers that question.

A little while ago, we asked the question, is it okay to tell a white lie? We heard many answers, but the Bible should be our authority for every question. This is Theo Amante with the Bible answer to that question. Well, the Bible says in Titus chapter 1 verse 2, in hope of eternal life, which God, that cannot lie, promised before the world began. The Bible tells us that God cannot lie, and we shouldn't tell a lie. A white lie is a lie that you tell someone to avoid hurting their feelings. We call this a white lie because it seems harmless or even small when compared to other lies. But let's look to God as our example. If God ever lied in one area, that would be enough reason to doubt Him. He could lie in other areas as well. Our faith rests upon God and His Word. We can believe in every promise that God makes because He cannot lie. In Hebrews chapter 6 verse 18, in which it was impossible for God to lie, God has never been caught lying. Not one time has God justified lying. However, God has been accused of lying in the Bible. In Genesis chapter 2 verse 17, God told Adam in the Garden of Eden that if he would eat the fruit of the tree of knowledge of good and evil, thou shalt surely die. Listen to what the serpent, Satan, says to Eve in the garden. In Genesis chapter 3 verse 4, the serpent said unto the woman, ye shall not surely die. A direct lie from the devil. Look at what the Bible calls Satan in John chapter 8 verse 44. Ye are of your father the devil, and the lusts of your father ye will do. He was a murderer from the beginning, and abode not in the truth, because there is no truth in him. When he speaketh a lie, he speaketh of his own. For he is a liar, and the father of it. Satan is called the father of lies. So we see that lying does not come from God. It comes from the devil. Nothing good can come out of lying, because it is not of God. As saved children of God, we need to be more like our Heavenly Father and speak only the truth, not like the father of lies, the devil. If someone I trust lies to me, I have reason to suspect that he might lie to me in other areas. When you are caught in a lie, you lose credibility and trust. You need to be real and sincere. Even though you wish to protect yourself or someone else, think of the cost. Covering sin with another sin makes things worse. Situational ethics relies on the now without thinking of the long-term consequences. Base your decisions on right rather than thinking of what the outcome will be. No matter what the situation, no matter what the circumstance, we need to learn the biblical principle that it is never right to lie. We often hear, honesty is the best policy. For the Christian, however, honesty is the only policy. God never gives us permission to lie. The Bible says it is better to suffer wrongfully for right than for wrong.

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2: Why do people love International Baptist Church? 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
3: 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And also I love IBC because we have a pastor that preaches the Bible and helps us to grow spiritually and to do the will of God.
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0: Let's find what's proven, what we know is good. And once we find what's good, hold fast. Amen. Hold fast means hold tightly. Don't let go. Like you fasten something, hold it tightly. Don't ever let go of that. We got those trying to steal from us what's good. Hold it tight.
1: You're listening to a portion of a message preached at International Baptist Church, Dumaguete, by Pastor Randy DeMova. In all things, faithful. There are things that are proven in the Christian life, and we have to stick to it. God and His Word has not changed, so we need to stay faithful to these.
0: Get to church. You need to be around other believers, not just for yourself, but that you can be a blessing to others as well. But you need to not despise preaching. Make preaching big. Make preaching important. Teach your children to honor preaching and preachers. Look, most of us can point back to a sermon or sermons that God used to make a huge difference in our life. And I wonder sometimes, what would my life be had I missed that? Had I missed that? What sermon is going to be that life-changing message from God that I need to hear? I'm going to miss it because I'm lazy or don't want to be inconvenienced or other things got my attention. Folks, it's all about priorities, that's all. It just comes down to priorities. What place does God's Word have in your life? What place do you put preaching of God's Word in your life? What place do you put His church in your life? Is it always taking a back seat to everything else, or does God get first place? Matthew 6:33 is still in the Bible, but seek ye first the kingdom of God and His righteousness, and all these things shall be added unto you. Put God first. Get your priorities right. But don't resist preaching. 13th command, live by principle. Look at verse 21. Prove all things. Hold fast that which is good. Live by principle. To prove is to test something. To hold fast is to not let go of something. So we're supposed to prove all things. Meaning we need to make sure it's correct. Let's figure out in everything that we do, what's the right way? What's the correct way? Let's find the proven way. I'm not changing. We're not changing. We're not changing our doctrine. We're not changing how we do church. We're not going to change our music. Why? It's proven. I don't want to try all the new experiments that people are experimenting in churches. You're not lab rats for me to, as a pastor, to experiment on. And let's try something new in the church. You don't need new doctrine. This book hasn't changed. God hasn't changed. Our music is good. We have new songs, but we're not changing our style to try to copy the world. There's nothing good in the world that God needs. He saved us out of it. We're not supposed to be bringing it with us. Forsake it. Are you listening? So I want to prove all things. Let's find what's proven, what we know is good. And once we find what's good, hold fast. Hold fast means hold tightly. Don't let go. Like you fasten something, hold it tightly. Don't ever let go of that. We got those trying to steal from us what's good. Hold it tight. Jesus says in Revelation, hold that fast which thou hast, lest any man take thy crown. Hold it fast. Don't let go. You have enemies that are trying to take it from us. They love to destroy the work of God. They love to destroy your Christian life. You found something good, hold on to it. Hold it tightly. But first you prove that things are good. You got a lot of folks holding tight to a religion that's going to lead them to hell because they haven't proven that. They've not gone to the Word of God to find out if their religion is true or not. They're trusting something false, but they won't let go of it because Lola, she was this, Lola was this, and boy, we got to stay that. We can't go away from that. But have you proven it? Have you gone to the authority of God's Word to find out if it's true or not? And once you come to the Word of God and you find out the truth, now you hold on to that and never let go. Never let go.
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0: This is A Light for Your Pathway, the daily reading of a proverb. All scripture portions are from the King James Version of the Bible. And now, today's proverb. Today's Light for Your Pathway comes from Proverbs chapter 28. The wicked flee when no man pursueth, but the righteous are bold as a lion. For the transgression of a land, many are the princes thereof, but by a man of understanding and knowledge the state thereof shall be prolonged. A poor man that oppresseth the poor is like a sweeping rain which leaveth no food. They that forsake the law praise the wicked, but such as keep the law contend with them. Evil men understand not judgment, but they that seek the Lord understand all things. Better is the poor that walketh in his uprightness than he that is perverse in his ways, though he be rich. Whoso keepeth the law is a wise son, but he that is a companion of riotous men shameth his father. He that by usury and unjust gain increaseth his substance, he shall gather it for him that will pity the poor. He that turneth away his ear from hearing the law, even his prayer shall be abomination. Whoso causeth the righteous to go astray in an evil way, he shall fall himself into his own pit, but the upright shall have good things in possession. The rich man is wise in his own conceit, but the poor that hath understanding searcheth him out. When righteous men do rejoice, there is great glory. But when the wicked rise, a man is hidden. He that covereth his sin shall not prosper, but whoso confesseth and forsaketh them shall have mercy. Happy is the man that feareth alway, but he that hardeneth his heart shall fall into mischief. As a roaring lion and a ranging bear, so is a wicked ruler over the poor people. The prince that wanteth understanding is also a great oppressor, but he that hateth covetousness shall prolong his days. A man that doeth violence to the blood of any person shall flee to the pit, let no man stay him. Whoso walketh uprightly shall be saved, but he that is perverse in his way shall fall at once. He that tilleth his land shall have plenty of bread, but he that followeth after vain persons shall have poverty enough. A faithful man shall abound with blessings, but he that maketh haste to be rich shall not be innocent. To have respect of persons is not good, for a piece of bread that man will transgress. He that hasteth to be rich hath an evil eye, and considereth not that poverty shall come upon him. He that rebuketh a man afterward shall find more favor than he that flattereth with the tongue. Whoso robbeth his father or his mother and saith, "It is no transgression," the same is the companion of a destroyer. He that is of a proud heart stirreth up strife, but he that putteth his trust in the Lord shall be made fat. He that trusteth in his own heart is a fool, but whoso walketh wisely, he shall be delivered. He that giveth unto the poor shall not lack, but he that hideth his eyes shall have many a curse. When the wicked rise, men hide themselves, but when they perish, the righteous increase. We trust that the power of God's Word on today's edition of Light for Your Pathway was a blessing. Tune in again to Light for Your Pathway.
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0: In Mark 16:15, Jesus said to his disciples, "Go ye into all the world and preach the gospel to every creature." 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

0: wait until the end of Job's life before you make your judgment. But you know that's true about everybody. Before you judge somebody, let's wait till the end of their life. Before we condemn someone to death, let's let them finish living their life. There could be a great change coming. We just don't see it yet. We don't know. We don't know what God's doing. You know, if you start reading the book of Job, and at some point you can say, oh man, that's horrible, and close the book early and not realize at the end what God does for Job.
1: You're listening to a portion of a message preached at International Baptist Church, Dumaguete, by Pastor Randy DeMova. Be patient. To overcome life's challenges, we need patience. We hear of the patience of Job, and his life should encourage us not to quit, but to go all the way to the end.
0: So the first prophet that James, the pastor of the church in Jerusalem, is writing, and the first illustration or prophet he gives to them as an example is Job, and he talks about the patience of Job. Now, the secret of Job. And you read the book of Job. It is a book that's, you got to be careful as you read the book of Job. You have to always pay attention to who's talking, who's doing the talking right now. There's a lot of wonderful sayings in Job, but they're not all accurate. You got to pay attention who's doing the talking. But the secret of Job is looking at his life from beginning to end. You have to look at the whole life of Job to understand Job. You can't just look at one part. You can't just look at the beginning. You can't just look at where everything fell apart and make a judgment there. You have to judge the whole life to understand Job. Right? When we talk about Job, it's the whole life. You can jump into his life at any point and try to make a judgment, but you'll be incorrect in your judgment until you read all the way to the end, and then it makes sense what happened to Job. In other words, wait until the end of Job's life before you make your judgment. But you know that's true about everybody. Before you judge somebody, let's wait till the end of their life. Before we condemn someone to death, let's let them finish living their life. There could be a great change coming. We just don't see it yet. We don't know. We don't know what God's doing. You know, if you start reading the book of Job, and at some point you can say, oh man, that's horrible, and close the book early and not realize at the end what God does for Job. You know, his friends came and prejudged him. But what you'll find is that if Job had quit before the end, he would have missed out on the happiness that came through enduring with patience. When we read Job, yes, he went through a whole lot of trouble. He lost his health. He lost his children. He even lost, you know, the faith of his wife and looking at, you know, is this worth it or not? Just curse God and die, Job. Just get it over with. Put yourself out of this misery. You know, not understanding what God was doing. Maybe herself even wondering, why is this happening to him? His friends, so-called, came and they started questioning, hey, Job, what'd you do wrong? This is something, you must have done something bad for all these bad things to happen to you. He didn't do anything bad. He wasn't being punished. But they didn't know that. They didn't know what God was doing. They had no idea. If you didn't have the first chapter of Job to read and know why it was happening, you would think the same thing. Man, he must have done something wrong for all these bad things to happen to him. If you didn't know about the conversation the devil had with God about Job and how God said, hey, have you considered my servant Job? God's the one who brought him up. It wasn't even the devil's idea. It was God's idea. Whew. But if you didn't know that, you'd say, oh man, Job must have been a bad guy. But if he had quit, he would have missed out on the joy and the happiness that came at the end. And that's why James says, hey, consider or you let Job be an example to you.
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1: Genesis 22:14 says, "And Abraham called the name of that place Jehovah Jireh, as it is said to this day, in the mount of the Lord it shall be seen." Jehovah Jireh means Jehovah will provide. Our God provides for His people what they need. He provides what we need in His Son, Jesus Christ. By nature, I am wretched and miserable and poor and blind and naked, but Jesus is my truth. John 14:6 says, "Jesus saith unto him, I am the way, the truth, and the life. No man cometh unto the Father but by me." From the beginning, as soon as the serpent entered the Garden of Eden and opened his mouth, man has been lied to. This deceit comes from his own heart, but also from the devil himself. Jesus had some pretty harsh words for those who resisted the truth, and especially for those who tried to keep others from knowing the truth. One day he spoke to some Pharisees these words, "Ye are of your father, the devil, and the lust of your father ye will do. He was a murderer from the beginning and abode not in the truth, because there is no truth in him. When he speaketh a lie, he speaketh of his own, for he is a liar and the father of it." Jesus said that the devil is the father of lies. He is very good at it, very convincing, and many have been led astray by him and his demons. Man can hear lies so many times, and the same lies repeated, that not only do they believe them, but they will think the truth is a lie when they hear it. Notice the words of Jesus in the very next verse, "And because I tell you the truth, ye believe me not." They had believed so strongly their lies that they could not bring themselves to believe the truth when it was staring them right in the face. So many are being brought up with false teaching today. They are sincere people, but believing lies, and many are spreading lies. We must work together to help them to see the truth. God has not left us without light. For those who seek to know the truth, truth can be found. We needed truth, and God provided Jesus Christ, our truth.
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6: May I ask you a serious question? Maybe the most important question you could ever be asked. It has to do with the reality of life and death, and what will happen to you when you die. Can you honestly say that you know for certain where you will spend eternity? Before you dismiss the question, I beg you, don't turn away from such an important matter. Would you consider for just a moment what the Bible, God's words to man, tells us? The Bible teaches us that in the beginning, God created the heavens and the earth. His power is so wonderful that

0: all he had to do was speak, and things came into being. He created this world and everything in it. On the sixth day of creation, he made man and breathed life into man. God placed the man, Adam, and the wife that he gave him, Eve, into a perfect garden called Eden. They were free to enjoy the fruit of the garden. There was only one rule, to not eat the fruit of a particular tree. Their disobedience made them sinners, and because we are sons and daughters of Adam and Eve, we too are sinners by nature. Romans chapter 3 verse 10 say, "As it is written, there is none righteous, no not one." Romans chapter 3 verse 23 tells us, "For all have sinned and come short of the glory of God." We are all sinners. I do not say that to condemn you. The truth is, we are already under condemnation for our sin. I share this news with you because those in danger need to be warned. If you die as a sinner, the Bible is very clear that the penalty is separation from God, forever in the lake of fire and brimstone. Romans chapter 6 verse 23 begins with, "For the wages of sin is death." Revelation chapter 20 verse 14 says, "And death and hell were cast into the lake of fire. This is the second death. And whosoever was not found written in the book of life was cast into the lake of fire." As sinners, we do not deserve heaven. We cannot earn heaven, no matter how much good we try to do. We are already damaged by sin, and that is damage that we cannot repair or make right on our own. All men are sinners, and all men must die because of sin. Romans chapter 5 verse 12, "Wherefore as by one man sin entered into the world, and death by sin, and so death passed upon all men, for that all have sinned." Adam's sin has gotten all of us into a world of trouble, but just as his sin has damaged us all, there is one whose life can make us new and acceptable to God. That one man is Jesus Christ. Jesus Christ is God come in the flesh, born of a virgin, so that he would not be a son of Adam, but the Son of God. He is perfect and holy, and yet his life was given for us on the cross as our substitute. His death was the payment for our sin. Only he could make the payment for us because he had no payment to make for himself. Romans chapter 5 verse 8 tells us, "But God commendeth his love toward us, in that while we were yet sinners, Christ died for us." He made a full payment for your sin. And then after 3 days, Jesus arose from the dead. He conquered sin and death so that never again could it enslave us and take us to hell. Again, Romans chapter 6 verse 23 says, "For the wages of sin is death, but the gift of God is eternal life through Jesus Christ our Lord." Eternal life is a gift paid for by Jesus. It's freely available to anyone who will receive it. The way to receive that eternal life is by believing. It is faith, not our works, that God exchanged for righteousness. The Apostle Paul wrote in Ephesians chapter 2 verse 8, "For by grace are ye saved through faith, and that not of yourselves. It is the gift of God, not of works, lest any man should boast." God takes our work out of salvation so that we cannot depend on ourselves to be saved. We have a choice to accept or reject his offer of eternal life. Nobody can make the choice for you. Each man, woman, and child must decide for themselves if they will or will not be saved by believing on Jesus Christ. Jesus did everything for you. There is nothing for you to do but believe it. That belief is called repentance in the Bible. It is a change of mind or change of belief. Whatever it is you have been trusting, beside Jesus alone, cannot save you. You need to change your belief to be only Jesus. His death, burial, and resurrection alone can purchase your salvation. There is no church or religion that can save you. There is no amount of good works that can save you. There is no amount of money that can buy your salvation. Salvation is not based upon your race, finances, or education. Everyone has to get saved the same way, rich or poor, healthy or sick, wise or unwise. It is only through Jesus Christ that anyone can be saved. Acts chapter 4 verse 12 in our Bible says, "Neither is there salvation in any other, for there is none other name under heaven given among men whereby we must be saved." My friend, if you have made a decision to put your trust in Jesus only to save you, would you do that right now? We do not know when we will die, but we will die, and then it will be too late. Would you now accept Jesus Christ as your personal Savior? He loves you and wants to save you today. He did for you what you cannot do for yourself. Will you receive His gift of eternal life?
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0: 2 Corinthians chapter 2, verse 4. For out of much affliction and anguish of heart I wrote unto you with many tears, not that you should be grieved, but that you might know the love which I have more abundantly unto you. This refers back to the commands given in 1 Corinthians chapter 5, where the Apostle Paul had to very sternly rebuke the Corinthians for tolerating sin in their church members. The church received the rebuke, changed their behavior, and the man who was living in immorality repented of his sin. Here's the lesson from this verse. Bible love is often shown by tough words and negative commands. A parent, a pastor, Sunday school teachers, coaches, and any spiritual leader often has to use the tool of tough love to produce the desired effect in his or her followers. In Exodus chapter 20, God gives the Ten Commandments, and on the surface, they seem to be rather cold and foreboding. But the one who is love gave them to his people with the goal of enriching their physical lives as well as their spiritual lives. Tough love. Perhaps it's the most sincere form of love. Something to think about.
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1: 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You can have good friends, good teachings, and a great pastor. I love IBC because this is the church that helps me grow spiritually.
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0: Genesis 22:14 says, "And Abraham called the name of that place Jehovah Jireh, as it is said to this day, in the mount of the Lord it shall be seen." Jehovah Jireh means Jehovah will provide. Our God provides for his people what they need. He provides what we need in his Son, Jesus Christ. By nature, I am wretched, miserable, and poor, and blind, and naked. But Jesus is my wisdom. 1 Corinthians 1 verse 30 says, "But of him are ye in Christ Jesus, who of God is made unto us wisdom and righteousness and sanctification and redemption." How important it is for us to have wisdom. Wisdom is knowing how to do something. It is having the wits or the knowledge to make something or to make something happen. You could say that wisdom is the skill that one has. Without wisdom, so much good would not be done. But there is also wisdom not worth having, wisdom that is worldly. James 3:14 says, "But if ye have bitter envying and strife in your hearts, glory not, and lie not against the truth. This wisdom descendeth not from above, but is earthly, sensual, devilish." The wisdom of this world only leaves men with strife and bitterness. James said it is sensual and devilish. We don't know how to live until we have the wisdom that comes from above. James 3:17 says, "But the wisdom that is from above is first pure, then peaceable, gentle, and easy to be entreated, full of mercy and good fruits, without partiality and without hypocrisy." Oh, the change that comes into our lives when we gain the wisdom from above. We can be pure with that wisdom. We can know how to have peace with that wisdom. We can learn to be gentle with that wisdom. We can be easily entreated with that wisdom. We can be full of mercy and good fruits with that wisdom. We can be fair and just and not two-faced hypocrites with that wisdom. How much better life is for us and those around us with the wisdom that comes from God. We needed wisdom, and God provided Jesus Christ, made unto us wisdom.
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2: There are many reasons why I love IBC. 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And for me, this is the place I'd rather be than any other places. The place I can find truth, the place I can find comfort, the place where I know I can find true friends. And the only place where I know we're aiming the same goal. And that goal is to glorify God.
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3: Did you know that everything that transpires in your body is controlled by 3 billion base pairs that make up the 100,000 genes that form the nucleus of nearly every cell? Did you know the amount of information stored within a single nucleus is equal to a library of 1,000 encyclopedias, each with 1,000 pages? Did you know if you multiply that by the 3.5 billion cells in a brain, not to mention the 10 or more trillion cells in a single body, and the amount of information about the body in a single person becomes astronomical. What does all that mean? It means there's a whole lot going on in the nucleus of every cell of your body. It would fill 1,000 encyclopedias, 1,000 pages long, and you got lots of cells. I wonder if that happened by accident. No. Boy, isn't that amazing? If you could put all the DNA coordinating the growth, development, and functioning of every human being on Earth into a single pile, it would weigh about 2 ounces. How could a particle smaller than dust have enough knowledge, as it were, to multiply into a trillion-room skyscraper and also know the color, shape, and size of every room, every worker who would ever be employed in it, and every speck of furniture, wiring, and plumbing? Not by accident. Maybe it was designed that way. Boy, we ought to get excited that in the nucleus of every cell of your body is enough information to control every aspect of your growth, to make sure your legs grow at the same rate, or otherwise they could call you Eileen. Even enough information to determine how your children will look someday. Man, what do you conclude from this? I conclude Darwin didn't have a clue. This is Pete Cowling.
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6: Oh, thank you, Scoop. That's Ben.
4: Right. So tell me, Bill, just where is your church?
6: Well, Sarah lives 2 blocks over. Bob's family lives by the highway. And
4: No, I don't mean where do the people live, but where is your church?
6: Well, Scoop, I'm telling you. Gladys has an apartment.
4: No. The church. The tall building with the steeple, the rows of pews, and the large organ.
6: Now, the disciples didn't have any of those.
4: But where do you meet?
6: Oh, here.
4: But this is a house. There's no stained glass windows.
6: Now, the Bible says that we should meet together to encourage one another. It doesn't matter what kind of building or where you meet, as long as you worship together.
4: I see. So are there any problems meeting in a house?
6: Oh, just setting up the folding chairs.
4: Aha! Folding chairs! You heard it here first,
6: Scoop.
4: Folks! A church in crisis!
6: Not that big a problem.
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0: Rejoice with them that do rejoice, and weep with them that weep. You know, it's okay for someone else to get something and you not to get it. Can you ever just be happy for someone else? Why you got to make yourself the issue all the time? See, that's where that bitterness, that pride comes.
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1: 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Over. 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

0: a little while ago, we asked the question, if God is your creator, what is the reason why He created you? We heard many answers, but the Bible should be our authority for every question. This is Theo Amante with the Bible answer to that question. Well, the Bible says in Revelation chapter 4 verse 11, "For thou hast created all things, and for thy pleasure they are and were created." The Bible tells us that you were made for God and for His pleasure. God made everything in the universe, both seen and unseen. However, His greatest creation was man. Genesis chapter 2 verse 7 says, "And the Lord God formed man of the dust of the ground, and breathed into his nostrils the breath of life, and man became a living soul." You are a living soul, made in the image and likeness of God. God made Adam and Eve first, and they were placed in the Garden of Eden. There was work for them to do. There was sweet fellowship with their loving Creator. However, something happened that ruined it all. The Bible says in Romans chapter 5 verse 12, "Wherefore, as by one man, sin entered into the world, and death by sin. And so death passed upon all men, for that all have sinned." Our relationship with God was ruined because of sin, and sin brought about death. Death is separation from God in the lake of fire for all eternity. Because of sin, you cannot please God. Because of sin, you cannot have fellowship with God. God already has a will or a plan for how we should live. There is a way that our Creator expects for us to live, but sin ruined that. In Isaiah chapter 53 verse 6, "All we like sheep have gone astray. We have turned everyone to his own way, and the Lord hath laid on him the iniquity of us all." The iniquity or sin that was laid on Jesus Christ was the sin of choosing your way rather than God's way. Sin has convinced us that we can choose our own way. People are struggling to find purpose for their lives, and many end up with a life full of regret. As long as you are without Christ, you are going astray. But once you come to Christ, He can become the shepherd that leads you. In 1 Peter chapter 2 verse 25, "For ye were as sheep going astray, but are now returned unto the shepherd and bishop of your souls." Psalm 23 verse 3 tells us, "He restoreth my soul, He leadeth me in paths of righteousness for His name's sake." He will never lead you astray. He will always lead you to do what is right. Ephesians chapter 2 verse 10 says, "For we are His workmanship, created in Christ Jesus unto good works, which God hath before ordained that we should walk in them." God has a will and plan for how you should live. There are good works that God has in mind for you now that you are in Christ. There is the revealed will of God and expressed will of God. The revealed will of God is found in the Bible. There are certain things that are always God's will. He will never tell you to do anything otherwise. The expressed will of God, however, is that certain purpose for you, for His glory. The verses in Ephesians chapter 4 talk about the men given to us by God to help us as we walk through this life, and also talking about the church. The church is one of the keys to finding God's will for your life. In Ephesians chapter 4 verse 14, "That we henceforth be no more children, tossed to and fro, and carried about with every wind of doctrine." Many, however, don't read the Bible to understand the will of God, so they seek for a sign and jump to what they think is that certain purpose for their lives. Until you know that you are doing the revealed will of God, you will not know what His personal will is for you. Rather than look for a sign that changes, how about you settle your purpose by doing what God wants you to do and wait for Him to show you His personal will for you? What is God's purpose for your life? The Bible says you were made for God and for His pleasure. keep tuning into the station for more help from the Bible, because the Bible has the answer.
1: Paul wrote in 1 Corinthians 12, verse 1, "Now concerning spiritual gifts, brethren, I would not have you ignorant." Several times in the New Testament, the Apostle Paul, and even Peter, voiced their concern that believers not be ignorant. There are some things worth knowing. Let me give you something worth knowing. Paul wrote in Romans chapter 7, verse 18, "For I know that in me, that is, in my flesh, dwelleth no good thing. For to will is present with me, but how to perform that which is good, I find not." Something worth knowing is our state by nature. You and I are born with a sin nature. Because of this nature, there is no good thing in our flesh. That means that we cannot bring about good by or through our flesh. Our flesh is sinful, and it will always lead us toward sin, not toward God. If we know this, then we can be as Paul spoke of us in Philippians chapter 3, verse 3, "For we are the circumcision, which worship God in the Spirit, and rejoice in Christ Jesus, and have no confidence in the flesh." We do not put confidence in our flesh, because we understand that our flesh will not choose good. Knowing our sinful state by nature, we should deny the flesh any control in our lives. We should not allow the flesh to lead us in our spiritual life, or you will not be spiritual, but worldly. Those who do not know their true nature by birth depend too much upon their own self to do better, be better, and hope to find favor with God through the works of their flesh. It makes all the difference when we know the truth about ourselves and stop trusting in ourselves, and instead place our trust in Jesus Christ, who does not have our nature, but the divine nature. That's something worth you knowing, and worth you helping others to know. Something worth knowing is our state by nature.
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4: Heaven or hell? Where are you going to spend eternity? Do you know for sure? The truth is in the Bible, God's holy word. And the Bible makes it clear that we can know for sure where we are going. There are four things you need to know in order to have the hope, a sure expectation that heaven will be your home. Number one, the Bible teaches us that we are all sinners. In the book of Romans, chapter 3, verse 10, the Bible tells us, "There is none righteous, no, not one." It continues to tell us in verse 23, "For all have sinned and come short of the glory of God." The truth is, we are all sinners, every man, woman, and child, because we are all the children of Adam and Eve, the first man and woman God created. God placed them in a perfect place, the Garden of Eden, and allowed them to eat of all of the trees in that garden, except for one. He warned them that if they sinned, disobeying him, and ate that fruit, the penalty would be death. The Bible tells us that they did eat the forbidden fruit and became sinners. You and I are the children of Adam and Eve, and their sinfulness is passed down to us. The reason you and I sin is because we are born with a sin nature. It is just natural for us to sin. Nobody has to teach us how to sin. It comes

an acceptable sacrifice in order for our sin debt to be paid. If our sin is not paid for, we will spend eternity tormented in the lake of fire, separated from God. There is no escaping it. No man can save himself from death in hell, because all men are sinners. Our only hope is that someone could save us. And that leads me to the third thing you need to know. Jesus paid for your sin already. Do you know who Jesus is? He is God, come in the flesh, born of a virgin. His mother's name was Mary. But the most important thing about Jesus is who his father is. His father is God, not a man. If Jesus was the son of Adam, like you and me, he would be a sinner like you and me. But because his father is God, he is perfect, holy, and without sin. Yet, he died, the penalty for sin, on the cross. He shed his precious blood, not to pay for his own sin. He didn't have any sin to pay for. He was making the full payment for our sin. My sin, your sin. He died, was placed in a grave, and after 3 days he arose from the dead. And because he lives, he can give to us eternal life. His death paid the full price for anyone who will receive it. The fourth thing you need to know is you can be saved if you will believe that what Jesus did for you is the only thing that can save you. His payment alone, plus nothing, minus nothing, is the only payment God accepts for your sin. He loves you, and he gave his life so that you can live forever instead of spending eternity in hell. Again, Romans chapter 6 verse 23 says, "For the wages of sin is death, but the gift of God is eternal life through Jesus Christ our Lord." Eternal life is a gift, but you must choose for yourself to accept it or reject it. It is free. We cannot pay for it. We cannot work for it. We can only receive it by faith of our own free will. Romans chapter 10 verse 13 tells us, "For whosoever shall call upon the name of the Lord shall be saved." This is a promise from God. If you believe that Jesus is the only one who can and will save you, and if you will cry out to him, trusting only his love for you and the gift he offers you, not your good works, not your religion or church, just Jesus, he will save you. 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
1: But you got to get into the Word of God and think on it and meditate on it. You'll delight yourself in it. If you're going to keep the fire going, you're going to have to delight in the law of the Lord. Day and night, not just Sundays only.
2: 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When you need revival,

0: If you're too busy for Jesus, then you are too busy. The zeal of serving God may have burned out, but precious time spent in God's Word will help keep us going.
1: Verse 2, but His delight, His delight is where? In the law of the Lord, and in His law doth He meditate day and night. And He shall be like a tree planted by the rivers of water that bringeth forth His fruit in His season. His leaf also shall not wither, and whatsoever He doeth shall prosper. You want that prosperity. You, and I don't mean money prosperity, it's about you want a life that produces, a life that's worth living, a life that it has usefulness. Well, how do you have it? Well, you need to delight in the law of the Lord. Meditate in God's word day and night. You say, what does it mean day and night? Twice a day? No, it means all day and all night. Day and night is the whole day, right? Our days are divided up into two parts, right? There's daytime, there's nighttime. When you're supposed to meditate on God's word, during the daytime and during the nighttime. You're not just saying, you know, well, a little bit of time in the morning and a little bit of time at night. No, you're supposed to meditate day and night, all day long. Are you listening? Means you never stop meditating. The man who's going to be prosperous and delight himself in the law of the Lord can't wait to get back to it again. It's like me and coffee. I can't wait for my next cup of coffee. Amen. I delight in it. Okay? But that's going to be that way with the Bible. If you missed your Bible reading this morning, you better quickly find some time to get back to your Bible. Don't count, well, I went to church, I heard the pastor. That doesn't count. I'll do my best to feed you, but you know what? You're big boys and girls, you can feed yourself too. Amen? Amen. Faith here doesn't need me to take a spoon and say, okay, open up, here it comes. Now, we might have to do that with a little one. Amen? But at some point, you got to feed yourself. Now, I'll provide some meals for you here. I'll do some cooking and get you the gourmet right here, man. We'll get you some gourmet food. But you got to go home and make peanut butter and jelly, okay? Cook some rice, even if it's plain. But you got to get into the Word of God. And think on it and meditate on it. You'll delight yourself in it. If you're going to keep the fire going, you're going to have to delight in the law of the Lord. Day and night, not just Sundays only. But every day. Every day in your Bible. Does the Word of God excite you? It used to. What happened? Same God, same words. God didn't change. God's Word didn't change. What's the problem? The problem's not with God. The problem's not with God's Word. The problem's with you. You stop delighting in it. You stop meditating in it. You stop thinking about it. You stop allowing it to rule in your heart. You stopped allowing it to have authority in your life. You've got to get back there again. I love seeing our young people who are reading their Bibles, sharing Bible verses, memorizing Bible verses, because I know what that will do for you. It may not even make sense to you right now, but I know how it will help you through life if you get God's Word in your heart.
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3: This is a quote from Isaac Newton, my hero, the man who wrote 1 million words of notes on his study of the Bible, the man who said, I study science only to confirm what I already know to be true in the Bible, the man who was able to speak English, Latin, Greek, and Hebrew, the man who was the greatest scientist that ever lived. These are some things he said, and I quote, for though there be many that are called gods, whether in heaven or in earth, yet to us there is but one God, the Father, of whom are all things, and we in him, and our Lord Jesus Christ, by whom are all things, and we in him. That is but one God, and one Lord, and our worship. One God, and one mediator between God and man, the man Christ Jesus. Newton also said of God, he is not eternity or infinity, but he is eternal and infinite. He is not duration or space, but he endures and is present. He endures forever and is everywhere present. And by existing always and everywhere, he constitutes duration and space.
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5: 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Just ask them. They will tell you.
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Hello, this is Emerson Ubas. I am in adult Sunday school class taught by Brother Jumar Makalisang every Sunday morning at 9 a.m. I love Sunday school in IBC because of its practicality and very helpful. Makatabang kaayo. Come, be part of Sunday school at International Baptist Church Sunday morning at 9 o'clock sharp.

God says wait to you, when God seems late to you. It's hard to rest within His will, it's hard to trust and just be still. It's hard to simply wait.

0: Excuse me, is this where you catch the bus to the airport?
1: Yes, it is. It should be here in about 20 minutes.
0: Great! We're going on vacation.
2: Harold, are we supposed to sit on these cement things? They're not very comfortable.
0: Oh, you're right. Hey, there's a furniture store across the street. I'll buy some lounge chairs.
2: Oh, see if they have a water dispenser. One with an ice maker.
0: Oh, I'll just get a fancy refrigerator. Do you think they'll take traveler's checks?
2: I'm sure they will.
1: So, you're going on vacation?
2: Yes, we've been saving up for this trip for years. 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
0: I'm looking for an electrical outlet. I was thinking a big screen television would be nice.
1: Why are you doing this?
0: Doing what?
1: Spending all your vacation money on stuff you have to leave at the bus stop.
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0: Thank God for your father. Be an obedient child. Honor your father. Show God you're grateful that you have a father. There's a lot of folks here who don't. They're fatherless. Thank God if you have a father. But I want our church to realize that we also have an obligation to help the fatherless. Nobody can take the actual place of someone's father and shouldn't try.
1: You're listening to a portion of a message preached at International Baptist Church, Dumaguete, by Pastor Randy DeMova, the helper of the fatherless. There is a special place in the heart of God for the fatherless. God has high expectations for earthly fathers, and God is the helper of the fatherless.
0: I can't think of anyone else in my family history, family tree, other than my grandparents on my father's side. They married and stayed married. Till death did they part. All the rest of my family, broken, broken, broken, broken, broken. And I decided, I don't want that. And as I said, next month, 29 years, married. If God lets me, 29 more. I don't know if I'll live that long, though. But listen to me, you might have to be the one that says, you know what, enough is enough. It's going to change with me. My kids are going to have a good father. They're going to have a good chance. But listen, you're not a good father if you teach your children to make money and get a good education. That doesn't make you a good father either. If they don't know God, and they don't honor God, and they don't know God's word, and they don't do God's will. If you do not teach your children to put God first, you're not being a good father. Are you listening? Who gave you those children? God gave them to you. Why? Did he make a bad investment or a good investment? Raise them for him. We desperately need good fathers. And I pray for a church filled with good fathers. Now, I'm thankful for godly ladies, but we need godly fathers. And that doesn't mean you're a wimp, but you believe something strongly and you pass it on. Now, I started back in Psalm 10, verse 14. I'm going to jump back there very quickly here to finish up this morning. And I showed you there, the psalmist said of God, "Thou art the helper of the fatherless." Thou art the helper of the fatherless. If you're a young person with a father, thank God today for your father. Thank God for your father. Be an obedient child. Honor your father. Show God you're grateful that you have a father. There's a lot of folks here who don't. They're fatherless. Thank God if you have a father. But I want our church to realize that we also have an obligation to help the fatherless. Nobody can take the actual place of someone's father and shouldn't try. I talk with some of our young folks in our church who do not have a father, and I've said to some of them, look, nobody can take your father's place. Don't let them try. I cannot take your father's place. Don't let me try. There's a danger there. Nobody should try to assume the role of a father in someone's life. And it's one thing if you want to help somebody with their needs, etc. But I warn them, because there are some men who would take advantage of a child and try to come in there like they're a father and try to get the affection of that child. And there's a danger there. And so I warn them in this church. Nobody can take the place of your father. Don't let them. But many of us can step up and help those who by no fault of their own are fatherless. They still need someone to provide for them. They still need protection. They still need someone to lead them. If your children have a father, they have that. Someone to provide for them, protect them, and lead them. The fatherless don't have that provider, that protector, that leader, and they need it though. And a mama might be able to help very much in that area. And if she's wise, she's seeking God's help continuously. And if she's wise, she's going to help find those who can be an authoritative voice and a protector beyond her, and she's going to find someone who can help lead her children the right way. And again, God's given us a church to help with that.
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2: How do you do? Huck Finn once said, "A man's conscience takes up more room than all the rest of his insides." Well, the man in this story knows the truth of that insight because his conscience dragged him down. He had an addiction that is a growing problem in society, yet many consider it no big deal. Well, this man knew better. He wanted to change but couldn't. Not until his heart and mind and life were unshackled. This is Unshackled, true life stories for people everywhere, dramatized and produced before a live audience in Chicago by Pacific Garden Mission. Now, there's a reason Pacific Garden Mission is called the Old Lighthouse in Chicago. Since 1877, people trying to survive on the streets have gone there and received assistance, help that now includes a safe place to sleep, nutritious meals and clean clothing, even medical and dental treatment, and all without charge, thanks to caring friends who give financially that others may find new life. Mission pastors and counselors share the good news that changes lives, the same good news that goes out around the world through this radio program. And there's a reason that this is the longest-running radio drama in the history of broadcasting, on the air since 1950, and now broadcast in 8 languages. You'll hear more about that reason and the one who makes everything possible as we bring you this true dramatization. And now for broadcast around the earth, here's program number 2798 in the series Unshackled, the program that makes you face yourself and think.
3: Please sit down, Tom. I understand you're a grad student here at the university?
4: Yes, I majored in psychology in college. My field of study now is vocational rehabilitation.
3: Well, how can I help you?
4: Well, I have a problem that I can't seem to eradicate. It's kind of ironic that I'm training to go into a profession of counseling others and I can't even help myself.
3: Well, doctors don't try to treat themselves. They go and see another doctor.
4: Well, yes, but I'm so embarrassed. I wasn't even sure I could keep this appointment.
3: This will help you in your own counseling, Tom. And what you say here is completely confidential.
4: Well, I've had the problem for a long time. It started when I was 14 or 15. I found a girly magazine at a service station near our house. I've never been a drug addict, but I think I understand the addiction. I got this knot in my stomach when I first looked at the pictures, but by then I was hooked, in spite of the shame I felt.
3: Did you feel that it was wrong to indulge in looking at pornography?
4: Well, yes, my family is very religious. We always go to church, and I even went to parochial school.
3: So, right away, a conflict was set up in your mind.
4: Yes, I knew my family wouldn't approve, and neither would God.
3: So you see God as judgmental?
4: Of course. Well, when I was little, I was so afraid of his disapproval that I couldn't go to church without my parents. I had a medical exemption from going to chapel service at school.
3: And how long did that last, Tom?
4: Several years. I finally grew out of it.
3: All right. Does anyone else know of your addiction?
4: No. I would be horrified if anyone knew.
3: Why?
4: Well, because I feel so sleazy. They would all think less of me if they knew I was sneaking around, unable to control the desire to look at that stuff. How can I get control?
2: How does anyone get control over an addiction that simultaneously enslaves and captivates? The man in our story struggled for years against his secret compulsion and always losing the battle. When he realized that the effects were destroying his family, he became desperate. This is how he finally overcame. It's the true story of Tom Harrow right now on Unshackled.
4: My grandparents were Syrian Christians who came to the U.S. at the start of the 20th century. I was born in 1948, the oldest of 4 children. We lived in Milwaukee, and ours was a close, extended family with many aunts, uncles, cousins, and grandparents. But I was a sensitive boy who suffered nightmares and missed school because I was sickly and fearful. After I missed most of the 4th grade due to a low-grade fever, Mother took action. Mom, I'm hungry again. Would you bring me a sandwich?
5: Okay, Tom. Out of bed right now.
4: What?
5: You heard me. Get up. You are going to school.
4: Well, I still have a fever.
5: I just got off the phone with the doctor, and he said your temperature has always been 1 degree above normal.
4: But...
5: You're not sick. You're faking it.
4: Well, yes, I am, Mom. The doctor's wrong.
5: There. I broke the thermometer. No more malingering.
4: I had even deceived myself by faking to be ill, but I forsook the pretense after that day. My dad worked long hours day and night as a carpet salesman, and Mom stayed home and cared for us. As I grew older, I joined the neighborhood boys at our hangout, the service station. After I discovered porn magazines, I began sneaking downtown to look at them in adult bookstores. None of my friends seemed to care about porn the way I did, so I hid my obsession from others, living a double life that appeared normal in every way. I excelled at academics even as I failed at morality.
5: Where are you going, Tom?
4: Well, downtown to the library. I have to do some studying for a report.
5: You spend an awful lot of time at the library, son.
4: Well, that's how I get straight A's.
5: I suppose you're right.
4: I want to be accepted at a leading college in the field of psychology so I can help people, Mom.
5: Well, be home by 9.
4: I will. I lied to my parents. Instead of going to the library, I would go to X-rated movies, but... I did go to college and major in psychology because I hoped to find the answer to my own problems. Sad to say, my counsel seemed to solve other people's problems, but not my own. Even the counselor I saw in grad school didn't really help, so I attended additional church services, hoping my religious activities would compensate for my sins. Well, hi, are you just coming from church too?
6: Yes, and it's a cold walk today.
4: Sure is. Do you live on this street?
6: Yes, just a little further down.
4: Well, hi, I'm Tom Harrow. I live 4 blocks from here, but I'll walk with you.
6: Oh, I'm Mary Jo, Tom.
4: I don't remember seeing you at church before.
6: Different services, maybe.
4: My family always goes.
6: Really? Mine, too.
4: Yeah, are you in college, Mary Jo?
6: Yes, I'm finishing up my sophomore year. What about you?
4: Well, I'm about to finish graduate school, and it's job hunting time.
6: Well, this is where I live. Nice to meet you, Tom.
4: Could I call you sometime? Maybe we could have dinner together. Mary Jo and I started dating, and I fell in love with her. About that same time, I got reacquainted with my cousin Joe, who was a few years older than I.
7: So, you're thinking of getting married, Tom?
4: Yes. I knew she was the girl for me right after we met, but her dad wants us to wait a year. She'll be close to graduating then.
7: Yeah, it's good you respect his wishes.
4: Well, I should have a job by then, so we'll be more prepared for marriage.
7: You know, Tom, the best way to prepare for marriage is to get saved. You need to give your life to Jesus Christ and be born again.
4: I heard you were living in a Christian commune or something.
7: Yeah, that's where I met Jennifer. We were both pretty wild and mixed up before we received the Lord. But he changed our lives, and he'll do the same for you, Tom.
4: Yeah, I suppose you have a point. Are you two going to get married?
7: Well, that's what the Lord wants. We will. We're praying about it.
4: You're a lot different than what I remember, Joe.
7: Well, you can't stay the same when Jesus comes into your heart. Think that the Son of God died on the cross for our sins just so we could be forgiven and receive new life in Him is awesome.
4: Yeah, sure is.
7: All you have to do is ask Him to save you, Tom, and He will.
6: So how was your visit with your cousin?
4: Oh, yeah, it was good, but unusual. He kept telling me stuff about Jesus. He knows that I go to church. I know all about Jesus.
6: I have a friend at college who drives me to school a couple of times a week, and she's always talking about Jesus, too.
4: You know, it's kind of strange, don't you think? No one in our families talks about God except at church. I guess my cousin and your friends are fanatics.
6: Well, maybe, but I like to listen to Joyce.
4: Hmm.
6: God seems so personal when she talks about him. She seems to understand things about the Bible that I just don't.
4: Well, I didn't know all about Jesus or what the Bible taught, and I continued to be slave to my lustful passions. My cousin married, and he and his wife talked to me about their faith and how Jesus had changed their lives. I agreed with everything they said to appease them. Mary Jo and I married in 1973 and moved to Chicago where I worked, and she continued her education. Oddly enough, as much as I loved her, she never seemed to measure up to my expectations.
6: What are you looking for, Tom?
4: My blue shirt.
6: Oh, it's in the laundry.
4: Still? Haven't you done the wash?
6: Well, not yet. I've been studying for my exam.
4: Oh, Mary Jo, grades are important, but so are clean clothes.
6: Look, I'm sorry, honey. I'll get to it right away.
4: You know, you're letting a lot of things slide.
6: Well, I don't have as much energy since I got pregnant.
4: I don't want excuses. I just want a clean shirt.
6: Where are you going?
4: To the library, to study. I was taking graduate-level courses in social work, which gave me an excuse to get out. The same old excuse I had used on my parents when I was actually going to an X-rated movie. Afterward, the same old guilt rode home on my back, a guilt grown obese with lies and secrecy and shame. I couldn't endure it.
6: Did you get a lot done?
4: Oh, Mary Jo.
6: What's wrong, Tom?
4: Well, I didn't go to the library. I went to a movie.
6: Well, sometimes it's good to get away and relax. I understand that.
4: It wasn't just any kind of movie.
6: What do you mean?
4: It was an X-rated movie. A porn film.
6: Tom! How could you do something like that?
4: I don't know, honey. It's been a problem for a while, and it's disgusting. I'm so ashamed. Can you please forgive me?
6: Well, I guess I can forgive you, but that isn't good for you, honey. And it isn't good for our marriage, either.
4: I'll never do it again, Mary Jo. I promise. Empty promises because no matter how I tried, I couldn't stay away from X-rated movies and other pornographic material. Like a drug addict, there was always the promise of a greater rush that enticed me in spite of my efforts to resist. The cycle of resistance, capitulation, and guilt marched on, condemning me. From time to time, I confessed to my wife, and the trust between us was destroyed.
6: We can't go on like this, Tom.
4: I know. I want to change. I can't express how hard it is to live with the terrible guilt I feel. You have no idea how much I try to resist. It's almost as if the harder I try, the more power it has over me.
6: Look, I'm sorry for you, Tom, but that doesn't mean I can live with your behavior. It's not just the lying. It's like an affair with other women, as if I'm not enough for you, and I thought that you loved me.
4: I do.
6: Then why do you do this when you know it hurts me?
4: I wish I knew.
6: You have to change. Get some counseling.
4: I tried counseling, but it didn't help.
6: Well, maybe you don't want to change.
4: I do, but I can't. I've tried.
6: Tom, if this keeps up, I'll leave, and I mean it.
2: Where would this compulsion lead? We'll hear the answer in just a moment. Sometimes a man has to come to the end of himself before he finds the real purpose for his life. And sometimes he has to come to Pacific Garden Mission more than once before he understands about that purpose and begins to change. And that's what the Men's Division is all about, helping each man live the way God intended. Even the transient guest hears the good news of what it means to be born again. But the man who yields his life to Christ begins the journey of sanctification. He can enter the Bible program at the mission and grow in faith through daily Bible study and prayer. This band of brothers, knit together in love, learn to bear one another's burdens through prayer and counsel. Most have work responsibilities at the mission as well, and each one applies what he is learning to his own life, and he grows in knowledge and in faith. He discovers the joy and freedom that comes with trusting in the Lord. To learn more about the Men's Division, just write to Pacific Garden Mission, Chicago, Illinois, 60605. Our email address is unshackled@pgm.org, and please include your address.
4: Because of my compulsion for pornography, our marriage was shattered. Mary Jo prayed with her friend to receive Jesus as her Savior in 1975, and she was strengthened by watching a Christian television program. One day she asked if we could pledge a sum of money each month to this ministry, and I agreed, even though we didn't have any spare money.
6: The Lord has blessed us, Tom. Look how he provided when we gave to that ministry.
4: That's true, Mary Jo. My income has almost doubled since then.
6: You know, I keep hearing that television preacher say, you can't outgive God because everything really belongs to him. What you give comes back with increase.
4: Apparently.
6: Do you still want to change jobs?
4: Yeah, I would like to work for a religious organization, but I've been unsuccessful so far.
6: Oh, don't be discouraged, honey. I'm sure you'll find the right one soon.
4: Well, I had an offer from an organization in Milwaukee, and I think we should take it.
6: Really?
4: Well, yes, it'll be great to be near our families. We can get reacquainted with my cousin Joe and his wife. We need to get into a Christian community.
6: Oh, that's wonderful, Tom. It'll be wonderful to live close to our families again.
4: I agree. I can't wait to see my cousin Joe again.
6: Yeah, he knows the Lord.
0: Hello?
4: Joe, it's Tom. How you doing, buddy?
8: Hey, great, Tom. Where are you?
4: Well, I'm in Milwaukee. I took a job here, and we just moved back. I look forward to seeing you soon.
8: Oh, that's great, Tom. Say, why don't you and Mary Jo come to Bible study with us? You'll like it, and the people.
4: Sounds good to me. We moved to Milwaukee in April and began going to Joe's Bible study right away. They met in a suburb 30 minutes from us, and we did like the people, who loved and accepted us just as we were. The scriptures revealed my lost condition and my need of a savior. The conviction about my immoral behavior was even greater, but for once I felt hopeful that God would really help me. In July, we started going to Joe's church, which was completely different from the one we had attended all our lives. No rituals, just a passionate love for God and the Bible. In August, we went to their church retreat.
9: We've been talking about the joy of the Lord. Who can tell me what is the joy of the Lord?
10: Your strength.
9: That's right, your strength. The Bible says the joy of the Lord is your strength. Why is that? Because of what we just read in Philippians chapter 1. Paul writes, being confident of this very thing, that he which hath begun a good work in you will perform it until the day of Jesus Christ.
10: Oh, yeah.
9: You can have confidence in God and you can have joy because he's in charge and he's still working on you. Amen.
10: Amen.
9: God doesn't just save you and then abandon you. He's constantly changing you into the image of Christ through every trial and every step of obedience you take, beginning with the step of salvation. Follow his word. Trust. And obey. Ephesians chapter 2 verse 10 says, for we are his workmanship, created in Christ Jesus unto good works, which God hath before ordained, that we should walk in them. God has a plan for your life, and it's good. A plan that begins when you receive Christ as your Savior. If you trust him for eternal life, don't you think you should also trust him with your daily needs?
11: Yeah, I think so.
9: The Bible says, the just shall live by faith. Whether you face big decisions or little ones, his word is your blueprint, your roadmap. Follow him and discover the joy of the Lord. Remember Romans chapter 8, verse 32. He that spared not his own son, but delivered him up for us all, how shall he not with him also freely give us all things?
10: Yeah, amen.
9: What is true of the new birth is true of your daily walk with him. Moment by moment, each day, we must walk by faith.
11: Yes, faith.
9: For by grace are ye saved through faith, and that not of yourselves. It is the gift of God, not of works, lest any man should boast.
10: Amen.
4: I was overwhelmed by the convictions within me to give my life to God. I needed to be set free from my bondage of sin, and I knew that religious acts wasn't sufficient. I longed for this new life, and finally I went forward in brokenness, and I prayed in repentance of my sins and my self-dominated life, and I received Jesus as my Savior. Joe and others also prayed for me. I didn't know how different life would be, but as I was tempted to return to my sin, the convictions were so strong, and my passion was to obey God instead to the lustful desires that I had fostered. The Lord set me free of my lust for porn, and he also restored my marriage. More coffee, hon?
6: Why, thank you, Tom. You are spoiling me.
4: Well, the Lord has taught me so much, honey. I never really knew how to value your importance to me, Mary Jo. You're a wonderful wife.
6: Well, give credit to the Lord. He's changing both of us, isn't he?
4: Well, in the past, I tried to appease God out of fear, but now it's because I love him, and I don't want to do anything that would dishonor him or separate me from his love.
6: The Bible says nothing shall separate us from the love of God which is in Christ Jesus.
4: Well, that's why I have to be a better husband to you. God says that I must be willing to die for you, and I have to practice that kind of love in everyday situations.
6: Well, one of the greatest demonstrations of your love for God and for me has been your abstinence from pornography.
4: Let me read you something that helped me. 1 Thessalonians chapter 4, for this is the will of God, even your sanctification, that ye should abstain from fornication, that every one of you should know how to possess his vessel in sanctification and honor, not in the lust of concupiscence, even as the Gentiles which know not God. You know, one of the great things about being born again is I have someone I can take my problems to who not only listens, but also has the right answers.
6: He saved us in our marriage, Tom.
4: Don't I know? And he's given life new meaning and purpose, Mary Jo. 3 months after my salvation, I began to volunteer as a telephone counselor with a Christian television ministry. What a difference between secular counseling and biblical counseling.
5: I just listened to that preacher on TV, and I wondered, can you tell me how to stop using drugs? I tried and I can't, but I heard that preacher say, I can do all things through Christ, which strengtheneth me.
4: Well, that's true, and the key word is through Christ. Have you received Christ Jesus into your heart and life?
5: No. I haven't.
4: Do you believe that you're a sinner?
5: Oh, yes. I know that I am.
4: Well, good. You agree with God because the Bible says all have sinned and come short of the glory of God.
5: Well, how does it help me to admit that I'm a sinner? I've always known that.
4: Well, because that's the first step of salvation. God can't help the proud person who thinks he's okay. The second step is to recognize that you can't save yourself.
5: I know that, too.
4: Well, that's why God sent Jesus to die in our place, because the Bible says, for the wages of sin is death, but the gift of God is eternal life through Jesus Christ our Lord.
5: Well, I need help right now, not someday.
4: Eternal life begins the moment you receive Christ as Savior. God's Spirit comes to live in you, to convict and to guide you to the decisions that are best for you. You'll have the strength to resist temptation. I know, because it happened to me, and it happens to every believer in Jesus. The Bible says, therefore, if any man be in Christ, he is a new creature. Old things are passed away. Behold, all things are become new.
5: Well, what should I do to have eternal life?
4: Pray with me now. After 2 years of volunteering as a telephone counselor, I desired to do more in the ministry, so we moved to Dallas and attended a Bible school there. My first semester, I felt led to take an Arabic language course, and then I became involved in missions. Mary Jo and I were both in school full-time, so I could only work part-time.
6: Groceries seem to cost more every day, Tom.
4: How did you pay for these, Mary Jo?
6: Well, credit card. How else? Our savings are long gone.
4: Let me have your credit card, honey.
6: Sure. Why?
4: I'm convicted about the debts we're piling up. We're here to study the Bible, and it teaches that we should owe no man anything. We have to apply what we learn. Besides, he didn't say that we should walk by credit card, but to walk by faith. I already cut mine up.
6: What about the mission trip to Lebanon this summer?
4: Well, if the Lord wants us to go, he'll also provide the means. Many times we were down to our last pennies, but God always provided for us and our faith soared. During the outreach trip to the Middle East, I was burdened to return there in the future to minister to the Arabs in Israel. But the time wasn't right after we graduated, so we went back to our home church in Milwaukee where we served the Lord and continued to grow in him. Then, in 1989, the door was opened for us to minister in Israel.
7: Congratulations, Tom. I understand the church is sending you to Israel as missionaries.
4: It's a dream that Mary Jo and I have had since Bible college.
7: Well, how do your kids feel about it? Teenagers can be picky about leaving friends.
4: And that's one of the concerns that I've asked the Lord about. I've also prayed about our ability to minister while there, because our ability to speak the Arabic language is so inadequate.
7: Oh, you'll pick it up fast.
4: Well, we are sure that God has heard and that he'll answer.
7: So, how long will you be there?
4: Well, at this point, all we have are our tourist visas. We're trusting God to extend them while we're there and also to provide additional support if we stay longer.
7: Boy, you're really putting God to the test, aren't you?
4: Not really. If he's sending us, then we know that we can trust him to provide for us. God is faithful. The church in Haifa had many English speakers always eager to translate for me. We were also allowed to stay on a permanent basis instead of as tourists. Being there 5 years was such a positive experience for our children that our oldest daughter became a missionary in the Philippines. So God provided in every area, and I preached the gospel in Arab homes all over Galilee. When we returned home, I applied for many pastoral positions, but nothing worked out.
6: Tom, we can't stay with your parents any longer. The kids need to be settled so they can start school.
4: I know. I just can't believe I haven't found the right place for us yet.
6: Perhaps you should apply for secular positions. Everywhere we go is the place of ministry that God has chosen for us.
4: But I want to preach the gospel. It seems like a giant step backward to go back into secular work.
6: Sometimes preaching must be demonstration of the gospel to the lost, and a secular job will certainly provide many opportunities. You don't know what the Lord has for you.
4: Within a week, I was hired by a secular company in my old field of vocational rehabilitation. So we moved to Eau Claire, Wisconsin. I was disappointed and felt that God had put me on the shelf when ministry was my heart's desire, but God showed me that He was more interested in character building, qualities like endurance and patience. Nearly 6 years passed before another door was opened to ministry, serving as chaplain with the jail and prison ministry.
6: How was your visit to jail, Tom?
4: Oh, just great, Mary Jo. All my years in the business world and all our years in ministry have prepared me for this work.
6: And right here at our doorstep, too.
4: God is so good. Talk about a field that is ripe unto harvest. This is the number one mission field around here. I speak to a captive audience, and many have hit rock bottom. They're looking for answers to their problems.
6: There's no better answer than Jesus.
4: I've learned a valuable lesson, Mary Jo. Wherever you are is a mission field. God has blessed us so much since Jesus set us free. Our children are doing well, and we have 4 grandchildren. If you're trapped in sin and living a meaningless life, give it all to Jesus and start following Him. The Bible proclaims in 1 John chapter 5, verses 11 and 12, "And this is the record, that God hath given to us eternal life, and this life is in His Son. He that hath the Son hath life. And he that hath not the Son of God hath not life."
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And we're glad you took time to hear this true testimony on Unshackled. This is program number 2798. Heard in the true story of Tom Harrow were James Snyder, Karen Anglin, Mercita DeMonk, Joanne Silvestrak, Jeff Lupitan, and Don Stroop. 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

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One of my favorite Bible verses is Proverbs 17:22. 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
10: Did you know science has limitations? Did you know science can only study that which can be perceived by an unregenerate man? What does that mean? It means real simply, if you can't see it, hear it, smell it, touch it, or taste it, how do you even know it's there? So science is limited by our sensory perception. Everybody knows there are things you can't see, there are things you can't hear, there are things you can't smell. Boy, we are very, very limited. Did you know God's not limited? Science has a limitation. Science has a second limitation. Science has no absolutes. Everything in science is relative. As you're driving your bus down from Chicago on the weekend, you say to a bus kid, sit still. At the same time you say that, the bus is going 45 miles an hour. The rotational speed of the Earth at this latitude is 700 miles an hour, and the Earth is rotating about the sun at 200,000 miles an hour. You say, sit still. All you can do is you want him to sit still with regard to the seat. All science can do is relative measurements. It has no absolutes. This is Pete Cowling.
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0: What would you do if you knew that Jesus were to come today? We took to the street to ask people what they thought about Jesus' return.
1: For me, I'll ask for forgiveness for all the things that I did wrong. Or I'll apologize sa mga tao nga nakahimo ko something dili mayo. And also, I'll kind of cherish all the moments nga ako ma-spend with my family and loved ones.
2: Ana jud kay kuan gud Ginoo gud na siya, so dapat na kay buhaton ana. 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
3: Yeah, i-change po na ako ang life then mag-enjoy po ko sa unsay na anak ko karon para makita po nila kung unsay kabut-an na naa sa ko ang kuan.
4: So, as for me, I would contradict to what they're saying. I wouldn't change a thing since my belief is firm to the Lord our God. And I want to ask for forgiveness. This school is very hectic schedules. We have limited time to pray to the Lord and to go to the church. And that is one way that I really hate about this year since I really want the Lord to guide me. And I also want Him to see my efforts.
0: Don't go away. Coming up, we will see how God's word answers that question.

0: A little while ago, we asked the question, what would you do if you knew that Jesus were to come today? We heard many answers, but the Bible should be our authority for every question. This is Theo Amante with the Bible answer to that question. Well, the Bible says in Acts chapter 1 verses 9 through 11, and when he had spoken these things, while they beheld, he, Jesus, was taken up, and a cloud received him out of their sight. And while they looked steadfastly toward heaven as he went up, behold, two men stood by them in white apparel, which also said, ye men of Galilee, why stand ye gazing up into heaven? This same Jesus, which is taken up from you into heaven, shall so come in like manner as ye have seen him go into heaven. Christ's second coming has been a truth that has brought comfort and encouragement to many Christians throughout the years. He first came as a suffering Savior. The Son of God became a man in order to save us from the penalty of sin, death. Death seemed to have been victorious, but after 3 days in the grave, he arose. Then Jesus wanted to solidify in the hearts and minds of his disciples that he had risen. These men would go on to preach his death, burial, and resurrection, so they needed to be 100% convinced that Jesus had risen. He ascended back into heaven, and the promise is that he will return the same way. In Acts chapter 1 verse 11, this same Jesus, which is taken up from you into heaven, shall so come in like manner as ye have seen him go into heaven. In Matthew chapter 24 verse 44, therefore be ye also ready, for in such an hour as ye think not, the Son of Man cometh. You will find in God's word that Jesus will literally come back for us. A timeline of events are to happen once believers are raptured and called up to be with him. The question is, when? There is no exact date and time, and Jesus warns us of those who try to predict his coming. If you were guaranteed tomorrow that Christ would come back, what would you change? What would you do differently? How does that affect how you live your life today? Maybe you've been putting off that decision to accept Jesus Christ as your personal Savior. Maybe you've been putting off that decision to come regularly to church services. Maybe you've been choosing your sin and your vices over Jesus Christ. And maybe you've been neglecting him because of a busy schedule and think that he'll understand why you're too busy for him. In Mark chapter 13, verses 33 through 37, take ye heed, watch and pray, for ye know not when the time is. For the Son of Man is as a man taking a far journey, who left his house, and gave authority to his servants, and to every man his work, and commanded the porter to watch. Watch ye therefore, for ye know not when the master of the house cometh, at even, or at midnight, or at the cock crowing, or in the morning, lest coming suddenly he find you sleeping. And what I say unto you, I say unto all, watch. Parents know what it's like to leave their home for a while. They leave a chore or a task for the kids to do, only to find out when they return that the job wasn't done. How disappointing is that? Will Jesus be disappointed in you? In Matthew chapter 24, verses 45 through 46, who then is a faithful and wise servant, whom his Lord hath made ruler over his household, to give them meat in due season? Blessed is that servant, whom his Lord, when he cometh, shall find so doing. It's not enough to just be busy. You need to make sure that you are doing what Jesus would have you to do. You might get busy, but for your own personal ambitions. Many people want to attach Christ or Christian to what they are doing, but Jesus cannot recognize what you're doing. In Matthew chapter 7 verse 22 to 23, many will say to me in that day, Lord, Lord, have we not prophesied in thy name, and in thy name have cast out devils, and in thy name done many wonderful works? And then will I profess unto them, I never knew you. Depart from me, ye that work iniquity. Jesus is coming back, and He wants to find faithful and wise servants. You can hear, "Well done, thou good and faithful servant," but only if you have done well according to what He would have you to do. Or else you will hear these words, "Thou wicked and slothful servant." Jesus established the church and gave us pastors to help us in the way that we should go. You need the church to help you and your family to hear, "Well done." What if it were today? Will you be ready? Keep tuning into the station for more help from the Bible, because the Bible has the answer.
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3: Philippians 2:3. Let nothing be done through strife or vainglory, but in lowliness of mind let each esteem other better than themselves. Philippians 2:14, do all things without murmurings and disputings. That's enough said right there. Let nothing be done through strife or vainglory, but in lowliness of mind let each esteem other better than themselves. Do all things without murmurings and disputings. There are the Master's orders for you for today. Now go do them. Something to think about.
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0: Paul wrote in 1 Corinthians chapter 12, verse 1, "Now concerning spiritual gifts, brethren, I would not have you ignorant." Several times in the New Testament, the Apostle Paul and even Peter voiced their concern that believers not be ignorant. There are some things worth knowing. Let me give you something worth knowing. In Romans chapter 5, Paul wrote of our justification by faith and how that it gives us peace with God. Then he goes on to say in verse 3, "And not only so, but we glory in tribulations also, knowing that tribulation worketh patience, and patience experience, and experience hope. And hope maketh not ashamed, because the love of God is shed abroad in our hearts by the Holy Ghost, which is given unto us." It is worth knowing that tribulations work patience, patience experience, and experience hope. Knowing first that we are justified and having peace with God, we can face tribulations and trials in life. Our tribulations are not allowed to destroy us. They do, however, work to produce something in us that is good. When trials come, it forces us to be patient. We must endure and not quit. As we continue on, that is, learn to be patient, we gain experience. Experience gives us confidence, hope, that is, we have a greater expectation for what is to come. No matter the trial, God is greater. And if we can stay faithful, we can see the trial pass and God give the victory. With this knowledge, we can face whatever comes our way and not quit. Something worth knowing is that tribulations work patience, patience experience, and experience hope.
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1: So you go to God and ask God for victory over it. And you pray and you ask God to help you never drink again, to remove it from your life, to help you fight the temptation and do away with it, and God will help you. God wants you to do right. He'll help you. But listen, but you're going to have to take the opportunities that God gives you to do away with it.
2: 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You should not treat sin like it is your pet. Otherwise, it will bite you. 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
1: Don't even consider it. Don't allow yourself to be tempted by it. Stay away from it. Keep it away from you. Never let it in your presence. Never let it in your home. Are you listening? Don't even look at it, he says. It's not good for you. Verse 32, at the last, it biteth like a serpent and stingeth like an adder. If you drink, you're playing with something deadly. You can't treat it like a pet. Go ahead. But it's going to end up biting you. It'll be stinging you. It'll be killing you. Not to mention what it does to others. The families that are hurt because of it. The jobs that are lost because of it. The children that are abused or go hungry because of it. How many homes, how many children have to grow up with heartaches and problems and without things that they could have if dad wasn't wasting everything on liquor. Marriages that are destroyed because of it. Look at verse 33. Thine eyes shall behold strange women, and thine heart shall utter perverse things. Yea, thou shalt be as he that lieth down in the midst of the sea, or as he that lieth upon the top of a mast. They have stricken me, shalt thou say, and I was not sick. They have beaten me, and I felt it not. When shall I awake? I will seek it yet again. See how foolish the person that drinks is? They hate the effects of it, but they just go right back to it. They know that it makes them stupid and foolish, and they're in misery, but there it is. I got to have it. You know how you keep from getting there? Never take your first drink. Hey, young folks. You don't need to know what it tastes like. It tastes like poison. You don't need to know what it tastes like. You don't need to experience. You don't need to know what it's like to be drunk. Best testimony you can have is I've never taken a drink. It's never touched my lips. Save your marriage. Save your future family. Stay away from it. There's nothing good there. Destroys lives. Don't think you can play with alcohol and it not hurts you or others. Some of you have grown up around it. You were introduced to it, even by a father or an uncle, maybe. Sadly. Some of you have been made drunk by others so they can laugh at you. And now you think it's your turn to play the joke on others. No, stay away from it. Stay away from it. It's deadly, it's poison, it steals lives, it destroys families. So you go to God and ask God for victory over it. And you pray and you ask God to help you never drink again. To remove it from your life. To help you fight the temptation and do away with it. And God will help you. God wants you to do right. He'll help you. But listen, but you're going to have to take the opportunities that God gives you to do away with it. You're not going to just magically never have a desire for it. Magically, it's like you'll never ever see it again. That doesn't work that way. But God will give you the opportunity to do away with it. And when you have that opportunity, you got to take it.
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0: truth is very valuable. You wouldn't want to pay much for error, but you want to pay for truth. Searching for truth. Wonder where you can find it. You say, well, how can I find truth? Well, let's see. If you say, I just need the facts. If you look up the definition for fact, it would say that which is done, a deed, or a thing that really happened, or it would say reality and truth. So a fact is defined in terms of truth. Good. So now you look up truth. In the dictionary, it says truth is a fact or reality. Do you see a little bit of circular logic here? We got a fundamental problem. Our basic building blocks of fact and truth are all tied together. It takes a whole lot of faith to believe in these things. Did you know we all live by faith? If someone says, I believe that's a fact, they already express faith when they use the word believe. And so ultimately, everything starts with faith. There's no such thing as scientific facts. We just by faith make observations and build our lives on them. It takes faith to believe facts to establish truth. Since it all starts with faith, let's bypass the dictionary to find out what it's all about in one verse. Jesus saith unto him, I am the way, the truth, and the life. No man cometh unto the Father but by me. So if you want to know what truth is, it's Jesus. This is Pete Cowling.
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2: Do you have eternal life? Maybe you have thought about what will happen to you after you die. Death is not a pleasant topic, but death is a reality that all men must face. Many are doing everything they can to try to extend their lives, but no man can cheat death. The Bible tells us in the book of Hebrews, chapter 9, verse 27, and as it is appointed unto men once to die, but after this, the judgment. Every man has an appointment with death, and that death is not the end. It is followed by a judgment. Are you prepared to meet God? There's a lot of information that is spread about what that day will be like. Sadly, many are just living their lives and just hoping for the best without any real understanding of what is ahead. My friend, there is a reason that God has given us His words so that we can know the truth. Here is the truth you need to know. First, that we are all sinners. Every man is a sinner. Because every man that has been born, except for Jesus Christ, is a descendant of Adam as their father. He sinned, and that sin nature is passed down to us. We all do wrong. In Romans chapter 3, we read, as it is written, there is none righteous, no, not one. There is none that understandeth. There is none that seeketh after God. They are all gone out of the way. They are together become unprofitable. There is none that doeth good, no, not one. Further, in the same chapter, Paul wrote, for all have sinned and come short of the glory of God. We all have the same problem. It is a sin problem. The second truth you need to understand from God's word is that sin has placed us all under condemnation. We will be judged for our sin. Romans chapter 6, verse 23 says, for the wages of sin is death. We are told through the prophet Ezekiel, the soul that sinneth, it shall die. Death is the penalty for sin that we cannot escape. We are guilty. Sin must be paid for. The only payment that satisfies the debt of sin is death. That death is more than just a body that goes into the grave. Death is eternal separation from God in the lake of fire. Revelation 20, verse 14 says, and death and hell were cast into the lake of fire. This is the second death. And whosoever was not found written in the book of life was cast into the lake of fire. Oh, death comes to every man. And after death, there is a judgment. and those whose names are not in the book of life will spend eternity in the lake of fire. But I have good news for you, another truth from the Bible. Jesus already paid for your sin. Many people have heard of Jesus. They know his name, but they do not know him. They've heard of his virgin birth, but they don't understand why it matters. They know he died on the cross to pay for our sins, but they don't know how it applies to them. The truth is, Jesus is the Son of God, born of a virgin, so that he would have a body like our body, but without the sin nature we have as the sons of Adam. He was perfect. Yet, he died on the cross, which was the payment for sins he never committed. He was paying for your sins. His payment was a full payment. 100% of our sins were paid for by Jesus Christ. He was placed in an empty tomb, and then after 3 days, as he promised, he arose from the dead. He conquered our enemy, death. And because he was resurrected and lives, he has made available to all of us eternal life. Romans 6:23, "For the wages of sin is death, but the gift of God is eternal life through Jesus Christ our Lord." Eternal life is a gift paid for by Jesus and is freely available to all who believe it. That is the final truth I wish to share with you. You can be saved and know it. All a person must do to be saved is believe. Ephesians chapter 2 verse 8 tells us, "For by grace are ye saved through faith, and that not of yourselves, it is the gift of God, not of works, lest any man should boast." We can do nothing to be saved. Jesus did all that was necessary. All we can do is make the decision to either believe it for ourselves or reject the free gift of eternal life paid for and made available by Jesus Christ. Faith in the finished work of Jesus is all that is necessary for you to receive eternal life and know it. Don't live another day in doubt. Believe on Jesus Christ today for salvation. 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

0: How can you know that God is pleased by your life? We took to the street to ask people what they thought about pleasing God.
1: I guess every time na makadawat og blessing in life, unexpected blessings, because every day, I don't think that I've done my best some days. And so, whenever I receive a blessing, makaingon or siguro ko na siguro I've done something right in God's eyes.
2: The fact that I'm still alive today and healthy and I'm feeling good things are going to come, so maybe God is pleased with me. Maybe.
3: Confident if please be si Lord sa mga decisions, but I'm grateful for everything that I do, like in everything I do good, like I always think of him, like Lord, I always uplift to him whatever I decide in my life or ana.
4: I guess I'm just that I'm alive still. As long as I'm living, then I guess that I'm doing fine, and if I commit sin, then I have to repent because God always forgives.
5: I'm not really sure, because I know nga naturally kita men, we are sinners. And di na to malikayan usay nga mo commit og sin. So I'm not really sure nga he's pleased by my works, but all I know is he has forgiven me already.
0: Don't go away. Coming up, we will see how God's word answers that question.

A little while ago, we asked the question, how can you know that God is pleased by your life? We heard many answers, but the Bible should be our authority for every question. This is Theo Amante with the Bible answer to that question. Well, the Bible says in Revelation chapter 4 verse 11, Thou art worthy, O Lord, to receive glory and honor and power. For Thou hast created all things, and for Thy pleasure they are and were created. Many think that you can do whatever you want, and God has to be happy. Since you were created by God, it should be your genuine concern that you are pleasing Him with your life. Sin has made us selfish and self-serving. In Romans chapter 8, verses 7 through 8, Because the carnal mind is enmity against God, for it is not subject to the law of God, neither indeed can be. So then they that are in the flesh cannot please God. To please God is to love His character and commands, and to do His will. No matter how hard you try, when you are still in the flesh or unsaved, God cannot be pleased by your life. We tend to think that because nothing bad is happening to us, God must be pleased, or that I'm doing something right. God's mercy doesn't mean that He is pleased, but that He is patient. Patience comes to an end. His long-suffering is long, but not forever. We may be living and breathing God's air, but that doesn't automatically mean He's pleased by you. In Hebrews chapter 11, verse 6, But without faith, it is impossible to please Him. You need faith. So how do we get this faith? In Romans chapter 10, verse 17, So then faith cometh by hearing, and hearing by the word of God. You need His word. The Bible is where we can learn what is and what is not pleasing to God. Eventually, our works will be judged. We need to know now before judgment what pleases Him. In 2 Timothy chapter 4, verses 7 through 8, I have fought a good fight. I have finished my course. I have kept the faith. Henceforth, there is

0: laid up for me a crown of righteousness, which the Lord, the righteous judge, shall give me at that day. And not to me only, but unto all them also that love his appearing." The Apostle Paul knew, even before his death, that he lived a life that was pleasing to God, and he was looking forward to meeting him. We won't be judged by our own standards. The righteous judge will judge us according to God's standard. Will you pass his judgment? In 1 Thessalonians chapter 4, verse 1, "Furthermore then, we beseech you, brethren, and exhort you by the Lord Jesus, that as ye have received of us how ye ought to walk and to please God, so ye would abound more and more." God has given us the church for the preaching of his word, so we could learn his character, his laws, or expectations for us. The church is also a place with good examples to help us practically live out our faith. You can please God. You need to decide, "I will please God with my life." Start by getting saved, trusting Christ as your personal Savior. Then attend a local Bible-believing, separated fundamental church so you can hear His Word. To please God is to love His character and commands and to do His will. Psalm 40 verse 8, "I delight to do Thy will, O my God. Yea, Thy law is within my heart." When you want to please God, you're constantly looking to do His will. It's not a grievous thing to obey the Lord. In 1 John chapter 3, verse 22, "And whatsoever we ask, we receive of Him, because we keep His commandments and do those things that are pleasing in His sight." God is paying close attention, and it makes a difference. Every action, every motive, and every desire. Keep tuning into the station for more help from the Bible, because the Bible has the answer.
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1: Well, if you feel that way about her, why don't you ask her out?
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10: Philippians 2:5 tells us, "Let this mind be in you, which was also in Christ Jesus." What is the mind of Christ? Prayerfulness. Luke 6:12 says, "And it came to pass in those days that he went out into a mountain to pray and continued all night in prayer to God." Prayerfulness is not praying one time or even once in a while, but it is a life that is marked by prayer. Prayerfulness is a life filled with prayer, a life that is empowered by prayer. Some may think it strange that Jesus, being God, would have a need to pray. Whether he needed it or not, he did. And if for no other reason, to be an example to his followers that their strength was not going to come from this world or their own flesh, but from their heavenly Father. On so many occasions, his disciples either knew he was praying or they were praying with him. They recognized the importance of prayer in Jesus' life, so much that one day they made a great request of him. In Luke chapter 11, verse 1, "And it came to pass that as he was praying in a certain place, when he ceased, one of his disciples said unto him, Lord, teach us to pray, as John also taught his disciples." Lord, teach us to pray. There are many things that they could have asked Jesus to teach them. They saw him work many miracles. They heard him preach many sermons. They witnessed his interactions with men, women, and children. But they didn't ask him to teach them how to do those things. But his prayer was something that they didn't see themselves replicating as easily as other areas. Lord, teach us to pray. Prayer is one of the hardest things we do in the Christian life. It is the reason so few Christians actually pray. They say they believe in prayer and even ask others to pray for them, but they engage personally in so little prayer. If Jesus Christ, God in the flesh, believed it necessary to pray, how can you and I not understand our need to pray? Prayer requires that you make time for it. Everything else in life will compete with prayer. Your self-reliance will push away prayer. You need to convince yourself of your need for prayer and make it a priority in your life. No prayer, no power. We are to have the mind of Christ. That mind includes prayerfulness.
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12: Don't miss out on where God is taking you by believing you've left something good behind. 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
11: 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Remember Lot's wife. We that are dead in Christ must look forward to his will and not turn back. We should have no sympathy for those things that are dead to us.
12: Old things are passed away. Behold, all things become. We are new creatures in Christ. He didn't say, let me fix you up. We're not fixed up old men. We're new men. Are you listening tonight? So important we get this. God didn't say, well, I still see some good there. He didn't see any good in us. There was none that doeth good. No, not one. We were all unrighteous. There was nothing good in us that God said, I think I can restore that. He's not restoring the old man. The old man's dead. He gives us new life in Christ. He quickened us. He gave us life by His Holy Spirit. We are born again, born new. New life. So we got to say, you know what? Good riddance to the old. Not, oh, I sure miss the old life. Remember Lot's wife. Remember Lot's wife. Stop looking back. There's nothing for you there anymore. Some of you got to stop looking back to the old life. There's nothing good there. Look at verse 33. Jesus continued. He said, whosoever shall seek to save his life shall lose it. And whosoever shall lose his life shall preserve it. Now, saving your life, he's talking about you trying to keep from losing something that you cannot bring into the new life. Right? So in other words, Jesus say, I'm taking you out from there. And you say, wait a second, I need to go get something. There's nothing there for you to take. But he gives warning in the passage above this that when the Son of Man comes, he says, man, if you're up on the housetop, you don't have time to go inside and get something. If you're in the fields, you don't have time to go home and get anything. And that's got to be our attitude when Jesus comes, when he saves us from the old life and we're delivered from the old life. We don't need to go back there and try to rescue anything out of the old life. It's dead. It's cursed. You need to be willing to completely lose what you were in order to gain what lies ahead. For by grace are you saved through faith, right? We're saved by grace. Okay. What is grace? God's help for us to do what we could not do without God's help. Now, for a person to receive help, do you know what that requires? Humility. A proud person doesn't receive help. Proud person, I'll do it myself. So a person who asks for help, that's humbling, isn't it? How many of you like asking people for help? We don't like doing that, do we? Because we're proud. We don't like to ask for help. Not even God. That's why you don't pray. You're proud. Stay with me. But to get saved, in order to receive grace, because God gives grace to who? The humble, and he resists who? The proud. And so to get saved, there was grace because I was humble enough to know I needed a Savior. I can't save myself. I need help. I need someone to save me. Jesus, save me. That takes humility. There's a humility there that you have to be willing to lose everything to gain Him. Don't miss out on where God is taking you by believing you've left something good behind. You didn't leave anything good behind when you got saved. Everything good is in Christ. Everything good is ahead, not behind. The world has nothing good. The flesh has nothing good. Our life is to now be lived or walked in the Spirit, listen to me, which is contrary to the flesh. The flesh and the Spirit are contrary to each other.
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13: This is A Light for Your Pathway, the daily reading of a proverb. All scripture portions are from the King James Version of the Bible. And now, today's proverb. 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He that being often reproved hardeneth his neck shall suddenly be destroyed, and that without remedy. When the righteous are in authority, the people rejoice, but when the wicked beareth rule, the people mourn. Whoso loveth wisdom rejoiceth his father, but he that keepeth company with harlots spendeth his substance. The king by judgment establisheth the land, but he that receiveth gifts overthroweth it. A man that flattereth his neighbor spreadeth a net for his feet. In the transgression of an evil man there is a snare, but the righteous doth sing and rejoice. The righteous considereth the cause of the poor, but the wicked regardeth not to know it. Scornful men bring a city into a snare, but wise men turn away wrath. If a wise man contendeth with a foolish man, whether he rage or laugh, there is no rest. The bloodthirsty hate the upright, but the just seek his soul. A fool uttereth all his mind, but a wise man keepeth it in till afterwards. If a ruler hearken to lies, all his servants are wicked. The poor and the deceitful man meet together, the Lord lighteneth both their eyes. The king that faithfully judgeth the poor, his throne shall be established forever. The rod and reproof give wisdom, but a child left to himself bringeth his mother to shame. When the wicked are multiplied, transgression increaseth, but the righteous shall see their fall. Correct thy son, and he shall give thee rest, yea, he shall give delight unto thy soul. Where there is no vision, the people perish, but he that keepeth the law, happy is he. A servant will not be corrected by words, for though he understand, he will not answer. Seest thou a man that is hasty in his words? There is more hope of a fool than of him. He that delicately bringeth up his servant from a child shall have him become his son at length. An angry man stirreth up strife, and a furious man aboundeth in transgression. A man's pride shall bring him low, but honor shall uphold the humble in spirit. Whoso is partner with a thief hateth his own soul. He heareth cursing and bewrayeth it not. The fear of man bringeth a snare, but whoso putteth his trust in the Lord shall be safe. Many seek the ruler's favor, but every man's judgment cometh from the Lord. An unjust man is an abomination to the just, and he that is upright in the way is abomination to the wicked.
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0: Psalm 47:1 says, "Oh, clap your hands, all you people. Shout unto God with the voice of triumph." Most of us know this verse as a scripture song. Oh, clap your hands. All you people, clap your hands. But I've been actually doing this as part of the start of my prayer time, and it really, really boosts my spirit. Plus, it is a command. Follow the formulas that God gives in the Bible, and remember that everything that is over my head is under His feet. Something to think about.
1: Sa Juan 10:10, si Jesus miingon, "Ako mianhi aron sila unta makabaton og kinabuhi, og nga sila unta makabaton niini nga mas madagayaon." 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
2: You're God's chosen, set apart to shine for His glory. So live boldly as a child of God. Your light's not shining if you're putting under a bushel. No one want anyone to notice. Let it shine. We don't need to cower. We're on the winning side. You understand that tonight? We're on the right side. We're on the right foundation. All other ground is seeking sand. But we found the solid rock. We're on it.
3: 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For the saved, God has brought us out of darkness and into the light. We should be a light in this world through our obedience to the Word of God.
2: He said we're supposed to let our light so shine before men that they may see our good works and glorify our Father which is in heaven. So we're light. He's brought us into His light. Out of darkness. You're not supposed to still be in the dark. Come out from among them and be ye separate, saith the Lord. He's called us out to be holy, peculiar, special to Him. You're God's chosen. Set apart to shine for His glory. So live boldly as a child of God. Amen. Your light's not shining if you're putting under a bushel. No one want anyone to notice. Let it shine. We don't need to cower. We're on the winning side. You understand that tonight? We're on the right side. We're on the right foundation. All other ground is seeking sand. But we found the solid rock. We're on it. Right? We don't need to cower. We don't need to apologize for being a Christian. I'm sorry you're not one. I feel sorry. Don't feel sorry for me that I'm a Christian. I feel sorry for you. Amen. Boy, all the benefits we have as believers, the world's missing out on. We're not trying to keep it from them, as they reject him. It's available, but they reject him. And they'll pay for that later. We shine by our obedience to him. You want to shine for God? That's what you were called out of darkness into his marvelous light. You want to sing his praises, make his praises known? Obedience. Amen. That's how we do it. When the rest of the world is disobedient, we stand out as a sore thumb. Obedient. That's who we're supposed to be. Well, everyone else is doing that, but we don't. We do this because this is obedience. Well, you know, everybody lies about that. We don't. We tell the truth. Well, everybody cheats in that area. We don't. We're honest. Yep. Well, oh, pastor, and everyone, you know what they'll say? That you're a fool, etc. Guess what they called Christ? What they called his disciples? You're in good company. But see, it's our obedience that causes us to shine. And just like they rejected Christ, they'll reject us and say, hey, not that person, he's weird. She's weird. It's okay. You're on the solid rock. They rejected him, but you found him. We don't walk as children of darkness. We're the children of light. Look at verse number 10. He says, which in time past, speaking about us, were not a people, but are now the people of God, which had not obtained mercy, but now have obtained mercy. What a great change. Amen. We got saved. What a great change took place in our life. We were once outsiders, but now we're God's people through mercy, through his mercy. We don't deserve it. But he's merciful to us. And we are now, what a great change. We were so far from mercy before, but now we're embraced by it. Never forget you were lost, but God's mercy made you his. Oh, stay humble.
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9: Everybody is excited about Avogadro's number. You've probably been sitting there today thinking about Avogadro's number, haven't you? Did you know Avogadro's number is really big? It's 6.02 times 10 to the 23rd. That means you put 23 zeros after the 6.02, and it's a huge number. Did you know if you had Avogadro's number of pennies and gave them equally to all the 6 billion people on the earth, everybody would be a trillionaire? Avogadro's number is really, really big. Did you know if you had that many sheets of paper and stacked them up, you could go all the way to the moon and back about 20,000 times? Avogadro's number. Boy, that's a lot of things. God had to make a lot of things to make Avogadro's number. You say, wow, that's big. Did you know if you have 1 tablespoon of water, you have Avogadro's number of water molecules in there, 6.02 times 10 to the 23rd. Did you realize every one of those water molecules is identical? Every one of those water molecules is doing exactly what God created it to do? Did you know that took a whole lot of care for God to do that? Have you ever tried to make two things the same? You have a hard time. But God made all things like that the same, beyond human comprehension. Boy, did you know God spent a whole lot more time making you than he did a water molecule? Did you ever think he had everything under control when he created you? Did you think he had something for you to do and he created you to do it? Are you doing it?
10: This is Pete Cowling.

0: consecrated to God, if I'm His, it's for His service. Whatever He wants me to do, wherever He wants me to go, it doesn't matter. He doesn't need my approval. He just needs my allegiance. He just needs my obedience. See, and that's where we're supposed to live.
1: You're listening to a portion of a message preached at International Baptist Church, Dumaguete, by Pastor Randy DeMova. Consecrated. Once for all, we are consecrated in Christ. Love ought to be the strong cord that keeps us devoted to Him when we are tempted to quit from being a living sacrifice.
0: A soldier who's enlisted. He's under his commanding officer. Right? A soldier enlists in the Army, Navy, whatever branch of military. But he offers himself, he enlists, and now he's under the command of someone. You know that commanding officer can send him on missions, and he doesn't even know where he's going? You know, sometimes the soldiers are just told to pack up, and they're going to get on, you know, and they have no idea exactly sometimes where they're going to go or who they're going to fight. They're just going to follow orders because that's their job, is to follow orders. They don't have to know everything. They're in service. That's their duty. And for us, consecrated to God, if I'm His, it's for His service. Whatever He wants me to do, wherever He wants me to go, it doesn't matter. He doesn't need my approval. He just needs my allegiance. He just needs my obedience. See, and that's where we're supposed to live. It was George Whitefield who said, "I give myself to be a martyr for Him who hung upon the cross for me. I have thrown myself blindfolded, and I trust without reserve into His almighty hands. He died for me. I owe Him everything, and I'll go blindfolded. I trust Him." Someone has said, full consecration may in one sense be the act of a moment, and in another the work of a lifetime. It must be complete to be real, and yet if real, it is always incomplete. A point of rest, and yet perpetual progression. What do I mean? To be consecrated is both. It is that once, you can say there's a time where I've become consecrated, but yet I'm never fully consecrated, I never finish. It's a progression that just continues. I can be fully committed and mean it, yet it is proven over time. It's not one and done, but it's one and doing. Right? I give myself, but that's not the end of the story. And here's where I think I can help you tonight. I give myself, I recognize myself as consecrated to Him, devoted to Him, dedicated to Him, but that's not the end. That's part of it. That's the start. But consecration's ongoing. It's progressive. It means I give myself, but now I keep doing. I remain there. Again, like the sacrifice on the altar. You don't get on the altar and say, "Okay, I'm here for sacrifice. All right, I'm done," and get off the altar. It's permanent. You put yourself there, and your life is over. You don't go back to life once you're a sacrifice. Right? And in the same way, when I realize I'm consecrated, I'm one with the One who died for me. His blood is on my ears, my thumb, my toes. Man, I'm all the way connected with Him. I'm now consecrated, and you and I need to realize that I'm already His.
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0: 29 says, "And he that sent me is with me. The Father hath not left me alone, for I do always those things that please him." Pleasing is bringing gratification to another, that is, to do what causes pleasure to someone else. For Jesus, his concern was that everything he did was what he knew was pleasing to his Father. Jesus wasn't living for his own happiness, but for the joy that he could bring to his Father. He wouldn't entertain doing anything that he believed would bring grief to the Father. The relationship between Jesus and his Father is the relationship that he brings us into. If we are to enjoy the relationship and experience the full benefit of that relationship, as Jesus did, then we too must live to please the Father. That means that you and I must become aware of what does and does not please him. What is and is not pleasing to the Father must be learned in his word, the Bible. How can you know what is pleasing to God if you do not pay attention to what God has spoken? He has also given us his Spirit, who knows the mind of God, so that he can lead us to do what is pleasing to God the Father. Before salvation, we could do nothing that pleased God. None of us are saved because we found a way to please God. But he was pleased with Jesus Christ, and through Jesus Christ, we can bring pleasure to God. Hebrews 13:20 says, "Now the God of peace, that brought again from the dead our Lord Jesus, that great shepherd of the sheep, through the blood of the everlasting covenant, make you perfect in every good work to do his will, working in you that which is well-pleasing in his sight, through Jesus Christ, to whom be glory forever and ever. Amen." Doing God's will is pleasing in his sight. We should seek to know and to do his will. John said in 1 John 3:22, "And whatsoever we ask, we receive of him, because we keep his commandments and do those things that are pleasing in his sight." It is possible to please God, to do those things that are to him pleasing. In fact, it is the reason all things, including man, were created for God's pleasure. One day we will bow before him on the throne and sing together, "Thou art worthy, O Lord, to receive glory and honor and power, for thou hast created all things, and for thy pleasure they are and were created." We are to have the mind of Christ. That mind includes pleasing. Should we deny God what he is worthy of?
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0: evolutionists hate the second law of thermodynamics. It has never been disproved. The second law of thermodynamics says all order tends to disorder. But if you're an evolutionist, you like to say out of disorder comes order. But it just doesn't work that way. For many years, evolutionists said, well, at the molecular level, it works. You can get order out of disorder at the molecular level. About 35 years ago, Dr. Jorgensen said to me, my professor from Princeton got a Nobel Prize. He's going to be speaking to a group in downtown Chicago. Would you like to go with me? I said, I would. We went down and we sat in a room. There wasn't a big crowd, maybe about 15 or 20 of us. And the professor's name was Val Fitch. He was talking about how it was to go to Sweden and eat reindeer that King Gustav killed. But someone then asked him, what did you get a Nobel Prize for? He said, for work I did 18 years ago. The next question was obvious. Why did it take 18 years? And Mr. Fitch said, because what I found out did not make the scientific world happy. What he found out is the second law of thermodynamics also works at the molecular level. If you want to believe in fairy tales, try Snow White or Cinderella. They're better than evolution.
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2: We're here in this fine imported china shop where Amazing Alan will attempt to carry a valuable tea setting across this newly waxed floor while wearing large wool socks.
3: Guys, how much is this Ming vase worth?
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3: I can do this.
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3: Oh. Ooh.
2: As Alan is illustrating, a lot of people assume they are good and therefore God will let them into heaven.
3: This is no problem.
2: But we all have one thing that comes between us and God, our sin nature. Okay, let the bull loose.
3: The bull? Whoa, whoa, whoa, whoa, olé, olé, olé.
2: The Bible says if we've broken one law, we've broken them all.
3: Like a Cheerios, a hen here!
2: Good point, Alan. That's why Jesus died, to pay the penalty for our sin. We cannot be right with God without Jesus.
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0: Why is that? Because there is something inside of us that says, I want to know who created me. I want to know who made me. I want to satisfy that longing, that curiosity. And this morning, can I just ask you, whose image are you?
1: You're listening to a portion of a message preached at International Baptist Church, Dumaguete, by Pastor Randy DeMova. Whose image? We were made in the image of God, but because of sin, His image was broken. But we can rejoice, for that Christ came to redeem us back.
0: And we're supposed to give to God. God's given you His emotions. That's why you feel love, because God is love. You feel anger sometimes? You think God ever feels angry? Sure He does. There is such a thing called the wrath of God. The Bible says, be angry and sin not. It's not wrong to get angry. We can get angry about the right things. We can get angry about sin. We can get angry about injustices. We can get angry, but we're not supposed to sin when we get angry. There's some things that we shouldn't get angry about. But see, sin has hurt us. Sin has taken what God has impressed on us. Boy, you take a coin that's brand new, just came off the mint. Boom. Shiny, perfect coin. But then it goes into circulation. That coin right there, I say, hey, do you think that's a new coin? You look at that, you say, no, that is definitely not a new coin. It's dirty, scratched up. There where there's supposed to be ridges, it's smooth. They're smooth away now. And you say, no, that's not a perfect coin. It's not in mint condition. There are people who collect coins. And the value of that coin, has it been in circulation or not? Has it ever been used or not? Is it in good condition or not? Is it all scratched up or not? Now the problem is sin has taken what God made in His image, a perfect man, a perfect woman, and sin has scuffed it up, scratched it up, dirtied it up to where it's, yes, you can still, if you clean it a little bit there and you look real close, yeah, I can tell who it belongs to, but man, it sure doesn't look as good as the day it was made. And I say to you that even though we've sinned, we still have God's image on us. We're still in the likeness of God. We have His emotions. We know the difference between right and wrong. Hey, if somebody steals from you, if somebody takes something that belongs to you, you would say, that's not right. Well, how do you know that's not right? Well, the Bible tells us. What about places where they don't even have a Bible? They've never heard the name of Jesus. Do you think they know that stealing's wrong? Sure they do. How do they know that? Because God has put His image. God has stamped His laws, if you will, in our hearts. God has taught us that. No one had to teach you that from the Bible, that stealing is wrong. You know stealing is wrong. God has put that in you. But sin causes you to do it anyway. You hear these stories sometimes about children who have been adopted. Maybe at birth they were born and mom and dad couldn't take care of them. Or mom and dad didn't want them maybe, and so they gave them up for adoption. And those children grow and they get older and they start to have questions. You know, they look at their mother and their father that raised them, but they don't look like them. They don't see in them the same traits and character traits. They say, I know that you're my mama, you took care of me. I know you're my daddy, you took care of me. And I respect you and I love you. But you know, there's something often in those children, they start to wonder, who's my real dad? Who's my real mother? You'll hear stories about

0: They've gone on a quest. They want to find out who their biological parents are. Why is that? Because there is something inside of us that says, I want to know who created me. I want to know who made me. I want to satisfy that longing, that curiosity. And this morning, can I just ask you, whose image are you?
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0: Welcome to The Voice. In this broadcast, we feature the dynamic preaching of Dr. Jack Hiles, a man of conviction, clarity, and unwavering commitment to the truths of the King James Bible. For more than four decades, Dr. Hiles faithfully proclaimed God's word from the pulpit of First Baptist Church of Hammond, impacting generations with messages that uplift Christ, strengthen families, and stir hearts toward revival.
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2: Some of this will be a bit repetitious, but I think before the sermon is over, you will find that enough of it is new that it is worth our while to discuss tonight the one world system. I was listening to the news last night as I drove home late at night. It must have been, I'm guessing, after 11. I'd been working at the office until a little after 11. I turned on the news and I was thinking about something else and also listening to the news, and I didn't get all of it, but I got enough to know this. They told about a convention that's been held, I think, in Philadelphia. Am I right about this convention of, you don't know what it is yet, do you? Okay. Anyway, it's somewhere in the East, of many of the minority groups. I will call the ones I know I heard, and there are others I'm sure that you could add. But there was a convention of Black Panthers, those in the Women's Liberation Movement, political revolutionaries, and homosexuals meeting to organize for unity and power in a convention. Now, was that Philadelphia? Who knows? It was Philadelphia. There are other groups also, different groups, like the Black Panthers, those who are for the Women's Liberation Movement, the political revolutionaries, and the homosexuals, all meeting to try to unite their forces for revolution in America. Now, what would these organizations have in common? The Women's Liberation Movement and the Black Panthers. For in the feminine gender, there are also some White Panthers. I mean, there are some Terras that aren't black who are ladies too, you know. That's funny. Thank you. Good. All right. Wonderful. Thank God for the choir. They can't sing, but they laugh well. And what could these folks have in common? What could the homosexuals have in common with the political revolutionaries? All these groups have one great common denominator, and that is, in every case, each group is trying to homogenize America. Each group is trying to make a part of a great system, to make a one world system in some respect. For example, the females in the Women's Liberation League, and as far as I'm concerned, not a single lady in the whole movement, not a one. You can quote me on that, and if you're in the group, then I don't think you're a lady. I think you're a benighted witch. Now, if being subtle won't explain how I feel, I'll be blunt. I think you're an idiot. But they are trying to make one sex, and every portion, every group that met is a different part of a great puzzle they're trying to put together, and will put together, by the way, to make a one-world system. Now, our people know this is nothing new. Back in the 10th chapter of the book of Genesis, a fellow grown up whose name was Nimrod. Nimrod was a great leader. He was married. He and his wife were deified. The people worshiped Nimrod and his wife as gods. Mrs. Nimrod became pregnant, and while she was carrying the baby, Nimrod died suddenly. She brought the baby, but between the time of Nimrod's death and the time of the delivery of the child, Mrs. Nimrod and others taught that the baby was Nimrod reincarnate. And so when the baby was born, the baby was deified also as Nimrod reincarnate. So we have the deified man, father. We have the deified mother. We have the deified son, or the deified baby. Don't you see what it is? There is...

is the mother of God in Nimrod's wife. There is the Christ child in the arms of the mother of God. And then there's the father. Now, the great religion of a woman being the mother of God did not start with our Catholic friends. It started thousands of years ago in Genesis chapter 10 with Nimrod, his wife, and her baby. Nimrod led in building a city. That city had as its goal the building of a tower whose top would reach unto heaven. And Nimrod, this powerful figure, the most powerful figure the world had known up until that time, for its 1,500 years of existence. Nimrod led the people in building a one-world system, the like of which the world has not seen, but will see again in the end time. For his kingdom was called Babel. And the same word Babel is found at the end of the Bible. It's found in the first of the Bible, in Genesis chapters 10 and 11, where you have a one-world government, a one-world religion, a one-world language, a one-world race, and so forth. And at the end of the Bible, in Genesis, Revelation chapters 17 and 18, you find the destruction of this same system. It is not unique. This system is not unique to our generation, but it will be destroyed in the end time. One of the main reasons why I know that our Lord's coming is soon is because we see before our eyes tonight Babel being rebuilt. Every facet of the confused system of Babel built under Nimrod is being advocated and built tonight in our society. We are going headlong downhill toward the one world system that will come together once again in the end time under a 20th century Nimrod and will be destroyed by God and cast into hell. Now I want to call your attention tonight the obvious signs of this one world system. In the first place, there is the one world religion. Now, I'll not labor on many of these because we've dwelt on them before. But there is the one world religion. Nimrod got all the people of the earth together, and he built a one world religion with a city as its headquarters, with a tower whose top would reach to heaven, and united all the religions of the world. Now, in the end time, the Bible says that the religions of this world will once again be united. I don't mean God's born-again people. I mean the religious systems of this world. Our brother a while ago told us about the Muslims in Uganda and the Catholic system and the government church of Uganda and so forth. Now, the day is going to come when every false religion in this world will be united in a one-world religion. Listen to me. Listen to me. Why? The Bible speaks in Revelation chapter 13 about a false prophet, a great leader, a religious leader who's going to rise. And he will unite the religions of this world. I have no doubt in my mind, no doubt in this world, but that there will become a day soon when the Protestants will go back to the Catholics once again. They're going that way as fast as they can go now. You see, in the Reformation age, there was the withdrawal of the Protestant group from Catholicism. Then that Protestant group has divided into many other groups. You see, Protestants came from Catholicism, and then Protestants divided. You have Methodists, you have Presbyterians, you have Reformed, and other churches, denominations that came from the Protestants. By the way, let me say this. Baptists were never a part of Roman Catholicism. Never. Never, never, never. Those who believe the Bible as we believe it, with church polity and church government and baptism as we believe it, were never a part of the Roman Catholic hierarchy. Therefore, Baptists are not Protestants. Now, if you want to call us Protestants, you may, and I won't get mad at you if you mean Jew, Catholic, Protestant. But you're looking at a fellow whose ancestors in the ministry go back to the Jordan River and John the Baptist. You see? Now, I'm not saying that John the Baptist was a Baptist. I'm just saying he believed like we believe. You see? And if he were alive today, I'm sure he'd move to Hammond and join the First Baptist Church. And I know he wouldn't sprinkle. I know he wouldn't. Let me tell you something. Could I get criticized again? Could I just be a little frank? I'm going to be anyway, but could I be? I love the Presbyterians. Really, I do. I wish they'd get back to the Bible, this modern crowd, just like the modern Baptist ought to get back to the Bible, modern Methodist too. But John Calvin, God bless him.
I think that Presbyterians in history have done about as much to bless this world as any other denomination. I said in history. But did you know if you look very carefully, you'll find some things in the Presbyterian churches that look like Roman Catholicism? They sprinkle. So do Catholics. They have an Episcopalian form of church government. So do Catholics. They have denominational control. So do Catholics. They dedicate and sprinkle babies. So do Catholics. Now, though I'm for Presbyterians who believe the Bible, do you notice how in some respects they favor the Catholic Church? You know why? Because they're children of the Catholic Church. Well, I'm going to make everybody mad at me tonight if I succeed. But they're children. Now, don't misunderstand me. Thank God they came out of her. And by the way, everybody ought to come out of their own Catholic hierarchy. But the Presbyterians, the reason they favor the Catholic Church is because she's her mother, you see. And though you can't always say that a child looks exactly like its parents or its mother, you will see some features, you see. For example, Brother Cal's boy has big feet and big ears and so forth, and like his dad. Now, the Presbyterians, they favor. Why? They're Protestant. Let's take the Reformed people. God bless them. Good people. I think some of the finest folks in this area are people who belong to Reformed churches and Christian Reformed churches. The Dutch people out in Munster and Lansing and Highland and other places are delightful people, and I love to trade with them. They're honest people in general, and I thank God for them. But if you notice very carefully, you'll find in the Reformed churches some things like the Catholic churches. What? Ritualistic service. What else? Sprinkling babies. What else? High church ritual, you see. Why? Because they look like the mother in some respect. They got mad at the mother and left home. But just because you get mad and leave home doesn't mean you don't favor the old lady anymore, you see. And so they still favor her. Why? They're Protestants. They favor the mother. Let's take the Methodists. They sprinkle babies. Why? Because the mother sprinkled babies. Now, John Wesley and a few others had enough sense to leave home and leave the mother, but they still favor the mother. And by the way, the modern brand of Methodists favor the mother a heap more than John Wesley's brand did. And the modern-day Presbyterian favor the mother more than the John Calvin's group did. And the modern-day Lutherans favor the mother more than Martin Luther did when Martin Luther said, "I once thought that the Pope was the vicar of Christ, now I think he's the vicar of hell." Now, what am I saying? I'm saying that all these denominations came out of her. But blessed be God all the time, all the way back to the book of Acts. There was that faithful New Testament group of Christian people met together to preach the gospel, to baptize by immersion, to preach salvation by grace with independent form of church government where the church operated its own business, autonomous, indigenous, independent. That's good. Indigenous, autonomous. But anyway, these churches, I read that in the book one time. I don't know what it means, but it sure looked good. And these autonomous, indigenous, independent churches that preach the gospel, listen, they were having church and getting people saved and having revivals and baptizing converts before the Reformation ever started and during the Reformation and after the Reformation. You see, there always has been churches like this. We didn't come from Roman Catholicism. There's nothing the old mother of harlots would rather have us believe than that once there was just one great church. That's a dirty lie out of hell. There always has been. Since our Lord came and established the church, there always has been people who fought the hierarchy that a pope could speak ex cathedra, that the church held the Bible in its hand, that the church had more authority than the Bible does. There always has been. Some old-fashioned, fundamental, God-fearing, Christ-honoring, soul-winning, Bible-preaching churches around this old world that have stood for the Bible. And so Baptist people do not come from the Protestant movement. We never were a part of Roman Catholicism. But, follow me, these churches are getting more. You know, when you get older, when you get about 14 or 15 years old, you don't care much for Mama, do you? And you want to run off from home. But you know, you get a little older, Mama, you sort of like Mama a little better. You know why? Because you get more like Mama yourself. You get some kids of your own, and you know how it is to have an unruly kid. When the Methodists grew up and had a baby, and they called the baby Nazarenes, and the Methodists started having as much trouble with their kid as they used to give the Catholic Mama, then the Methodists decided that Mama wasn't as bad as they thought she was, and Methodists today are more like their Mama than they are their kids. Now, the tragic thing is, I'm afraid Nazarenes are getting a little bit like the Mama, too, you see. And so as they get older, the Methodists, they gave birth to the holiness groups.
The Pentecostal, the Assembly of God, the Church of God, came from the Methodist mother, you see. And so what's happening is this. These children that came out of the old mother of harlots, and by the way, let me just say this, just for chance there's a visitor here that doesn't like the way I preach. May I just dedicate this to you? Let it be known from this pulpit, everywhere people go, that this preacher is totally opposed to the hierarchy of Rome. Totally opposed. There is not one thing in this church that will remind you of the All Saints Church across the street if you go visit. And if there is, let me know and we'll change it. Why? I'll tell you why. She's not our mother. The old mother of harlots never gave birth to a Baptist church. The old mother of harlots never gave birth to a Bible-preaching church that immerses and preaches grace and has independent government. Never did. Every single one of the mother's children had Episcopalian form of government. By that I mean denominational control of the churches, denominational ordination of preachers. Every single one of her children. Now, I preach for a lot of her children, by the way. And I preach in their convictions for a lot of the children of the mother of harlots. But every single case. Now, they're good kids. I like them. I'm glad they're not any more like their mother than they are. But in every case, they resemble the old lady in some ways. You see, now I've spent too much time on that. But I saw a few of you I thought needed just a little emphasis and a little underlining. I won't go into that. But now, I'll probably go later here. But now what am I saying? I'm saying that these children are going back to the mother as fast as they can go. There will become a day again when the Protestants will go back into the mother and they'll have a great family reunion and the churches of this world will be united in the one world church. As you see, the union of the churches. By the way, two of the kids just got back together not long ago. What kids? Now, by the way, they may be good kids. No, I don't think they are. The United Methodist, the Methodist Church and the United Brethren just got together. What are the kids doing? Well, they're getting together so they can travel back home on the same boat. For first, you see, they'll come back together until you have one great Protestant church. And then when you have one great Protestant church with one great Protestant leader, then that leader and the Pope can get together and you can have the old mother of harlots with all the kids back again. You say, Brother Hiles, it so happens I'm a Presbyterian. Well, let me say this. You're going to answer to God for every day you spend in a church that belongs to the National Council of Churches, the World Council of Churches, which is nothing more than a revival of Nimrodism making a one-world church. You say, I don't like that. Then lump it. I don't like it either. I don't like the way you're preaching. I don't like the way you're living. We don't like each other, do we? I get a little weary sometimes. Folks think the preacher is the only fellow that can be disliked. Well, a lady came out long ago. She said, I just don't like you. And I said, you're not my favorite person either. I was out in certain place here in this area, and I was meeting with a bunch of folks that didn't care much about me, and one little gal, I think I told you about her, she had on a long blouse. That's all she had on. So she got mad, and she started wiggling. Oh, she got mad at me, and she said, well, in all of my life, I've never seen anybody quite like you. And I said, honey, where I come from, your type is mighty scarce, too. You better thank God that somebody got enough courage to stand up and tell you about the mother of harlots and the end time church that's going to someday be a part of the one world system. And you hear the call of God in Revelation when he says, come out from among her and be ye separate, saith the Lord. The one world religion. But there's also another one world, part of the one world system, and that is the one party. The one party. Did you know there was a day in America when you said Republican, it did not mean the same thing as if you said Democrat? Did you know that, boys, did you know that the fact that our parties are homogenized is a part of pointing to the end time before our Lord returns? You say, what do you mean? Say what I mean. You can put Senator Percy and Senator Kennedy both in a bag. Now, there's a good start. Put them both in a bag, shake them up, and take your pick. There's not that much difference in their ideologies and philosophies. One's Republican, one's a Democrat. Why? Because the one-party system is pointing toward the end of the age. You take Governor Rockefeller and Senator Humphrey. One's Republican, one's a Democrat. Blindfold yourself and let somebody else read their speeches, and you won't know which speech belongs to which man. You take
Governor, ex-Governor Scranton of Pennsylvania, and Senator Muskie, and you take their philosophies and their ideologies, and you'll find that they're actually of the same persuasion. What am I saying? I'm saying that we have basically a one-party system in this country, though some are called Republicans and some are called Democrats. The truth is, we basically have a one-party system. Why? Because the Republicans have become like the Democrats. Why? So they can be in favor with the people, majority, a one-party system, pointing to the one-world system. Number three, the one-world government. The one-world government. The Bible speaks in Revelation chapter 13 about a man who's going to come and unite, I think, Europe and the Western nations, and one day we'll have a one-world government. It is no surprise to see United Nations, and by the way, I personally have no doubt in my mind, but that one of the darkest days in American history was the day that we decided to be a part of the United Nations. United Nations, the term United Nations, has become like Christmas and motherhood and peace. We just say it's good because it's got the word United in it. Ladies and gentlemen, do you know tonight there are more nations in the United Nations that are for seating Red China than there are nations against seating Red China? Do you know tonight that the pendulum of power has swung toward the acceptance of Red China in the place of nationalist China in the United Nations? Did you know we subscribe ourselves to be loyal to an institution that is godless and built by godless nations? You know that doesn't please God Almighty. But what's happening is this. We are plunging headlong toward a world system of a one-world government. And that one-world government will be headed up by the Antichrist, the man of sin. And we ought to be very careful in our election and our voting that we vote for people that are for de-emphasis of centralized power rather than for centralized power. Now, let me say this. There's more to my being for, and I'll just jump right into politics. I don't, because, brother, if we don't, our country's gone. Because I don't believe in discussing politics nor religion. That's because you don't know nothing about none of them. But I believe in discussing both of them, and do. And by the way, you check the Bible prophets in the Old Testament, you'll find the men of God, they did discuss politics, and they gave exhortations and warnings to rulers and kings, and they spent much of their time warning the politicians. But be it as it may, did you know? Now, what was I going to say? One world government. I was about to warn you about something. I like that fellow said, now, and the last thing I want to say is the most important thing I want to say, and I forgot what I want to say. But anyway, I'll get back. I'll go back and go down the road a bit, and I'll catch up after a while and figure out what I was going to say. But to say the least, the one world government is a part of the end time. No doubt about it. No doubt about it. The one world government is a part of the great end time. Be careful. Oh, I know what I was going to say. Here I am. You know why I'm for Barry Goldwater? And I am. You know why I am? Not because he fights a few things I'm against, though he does. I'm for Barry Goldwater because of his philosophy of decentralization of power. I'm for Agnew. 100% for Agnew. Why? Because he uses big words? Well, of course not. Why? Because he gets on the hippies? Well, that doesn't hurt any. But that's not the main reason I'm for him. I'm for Agnew because he is for decentralization of authority, you see. That's why I'm for states' rights of nations. That's why, though I may not agree with Governor Wallace in Alabama on the integration problem, I do agree it's their business to run their own schools, you see. Now, I'm not saying, here's a state that says we're going to integrate. Okay, that's their business. Here's a state that says we're going to segregate. Okay, that's their business. I'm saying it's not Illinois' business how Indiana runs their schools. And it's not Texas' business how California runs her schools. I'm not talking about integration. Somebody, some nut, some idiot, some moron, some fool, some person wanted to distort the truth will leave and say, I'm a racist. If you do, you're a liar. I'm not a racist. I'm just for old-fashioned states' rights, independent local churches, independent governments and cities. I'm for the freedom of the individual and not for the building of a great superstructure in Washington, D.C., where we send all of our money, and because we send all of our money there, they send their money back to us, our money back to us, if we do what they say do. That's one reason why, as long as I'm the superintendent of Hammond Baptist High School, not one dime of government money, whether it be city, state, or federal government money, will come to run our school, because they're not going to run our school. And by the way, I want to stop and say this too. And this is by way of preface. I want to say this to all of our students in our school. And listen to me carefully.
We're not going to have any petitions in our school about anything. Now, I haven't said this, but I'm going to warn you. If I have any authority over our board of deacons, if we fire somebody in our school, if we fire a teacher or anybody, and somebody decides they're going to get a petition up because they don't like it, the next person I'm voting on to fire is the person that started the petition. The students are not going to run Hammond Baptist High School. Not going to do it. Now, listen, just make it, make up your mind, no petition is going to circulate in that school. And if I get a hold of it and get the names on it, I will lead myself a campaign to see to it that the people that started it are expelled from school. Now, if the faculty wants to do something, they can discuss with Dr. Billings what they want. If Dr. Billings wants something, he can discuss with me, and if I want something, I'll discuss with the board. But the students are not going to run the school. Now, enough of that. You understand that, don't you? Shake your heads if you do. Shake your heads if you do. All right. Now then, you're going to have to start when the pimple first starts. You don't wait out yonder until they got Dr. Billings captured in his office. And he's standing, help, help, help, help, I'm too little to fight. That's not the time to do it. Now I want to make it clear. If the board of our school meets and decides tomorrow to fire Miss Stevens, teaching, and we're not about to do it, it'll be more like day after tomorrow. But if we do, there'll be no petitions circulated in the school about it. None. Now, one of the things that's destroying our country is the one world political system. The more and more power Washington gets, the more we're plunging toward the one world system and preparing ourselves for the coming of the Antichrist. Number four, hang on to your seats. One race. There's nothing that, now, all you got to do is just say those two words anymore and somebody says he's a racist. There's nothing that irritates me anymore than for a fellow to say he's not for the intermarriage of the races. And I'm not. And I'm not a racist. I think that God did not intend for the Jews to marry other nations. I think God did not intend for the Negroes to marry other people. I think God did not intend for the white man to marry out of his own group. I'll go a step further. I could wish, and I think God originally would have been better, more pleased, if the Frenchman had married French women and the Germans had married German women. But I do not think it is good for society or the health of our offsprings for the racist to intermarry. And I'm not a bigot, and I'm not a racist. And if you try to make me a racist, you are a liar of all liars. And you just simply don't have enough reasoning to understand good basic logic. I'm not. The truth is, I love a black man as much as I love a white man. And the truth is, I probably have more respect for the old-fashioned black folks in America than I do this modern crowd of white folks. And certainly, I'm for the Jews. I love the Jewish race, and I think they're God's chosen people. And one reason I don't want the Jews to marry my daughters is because I don't want the Jews to marry us heathen, you see. But what's happening is this. Over here, you have a group of church... Pick up the Average Life magazine, Time magazine, or Newsweek magazine, or U.S. News and World Report, and you'll find some nut talking about a union of churches, and some other nut talking about a union of nations, and some other nut talking about a union of races. One worldism, destroying our country, destroying our world. One world race. Now, I'm not for hate. And I think the white man has done wrongly toward the Negro. And it doesn't bother me at all. If a Negro, in fact, I'll be honest with you, I'd 10,000 times rather sit by the Negroes that I know than to sit by a hippie on an airplane. Now, do I make myself clear? Now, by the way, I wouldn't want to sit by a fellow who stinks, whether he's white or black or chartreuse or maroon. To me, people are people. As far as loving them and witnessing to them and caring for them, and I think the white man in America is going to answer to God for the way he's treated the Negro. But here's what's happened. They get this thing about giving the Negro and giving the Jew and giving the races, the minority groups, their proper place, and that's okay. Then before you know it, the races are intermarrying. Now, if you will check the Word of God, you'll find that God punished his people for marrying other nations. He punished the Jews more for marrying outside their own race than any other single thing they ever did. What is it? Over here you have a group saying, one world government, one world police force, United Nations. Over here you have a group saying, unite the churches. Over here you have a group saying, unite the races, one world race. By the way, let's go a step further, number five, and that is the one world sex, the one world sex. I stood behind this pulpit before the Women's Liberation Union ever came into effect.
And I predicted that they would be the next group, didn't I? How many heard me say it? Of course. I predicted that before many years passed, that the women would talk about their rights. What is it? One world sex. Women's liberation. Homosexuals also attended this meeting. Homosexuals. The one sex. Somebody gave me an article the other day, flipping out of a newspaper, that told about some plays in California. And by the way, these are not unique to California either. This is going on all across America. Did you know that there are plays going on in America right now in which they actually commit the sex act before the audience? Yes. Over here at the Andrean High School several years ago, some players came and they presented a play and showed somebody the nude. And I spoke up about it and against it and warned people, listen, that when you start showing the nude body in mixed crowds, you have nothing else left. But sooner or later, to start showing sex acts, because this mad crowd that's demented is plunging down, and the farther down they go, the faster they'll go. But at the end of these plays, you know what they're doing? They're allowing the people to come up on the platform and commit altogether any kind of sex act you want to commit on the platform. Some of these policemen trying to catch me going 35 miles an hour, 30 miles zone, would do well to go down and arrest some of those people. Some of these policemen, a little worried in Hammond because we blocked the street off out the other day. They ought to be thanking God a fundamental church blocks the street off. They better get busy and arresting some of these folks. Listen, I have in my files a statement written by the revolutionaries that they have it in their goal by 1974 to have sex acts committed on the sidewalks in our cities. You wait. You just wait. And I'll tell you something else, too. If our Lord tarries, and if Dr. Billings will stay, the day will come when the largest high school in this area will be Hammond Baptist High School. No other way. Why? Tell you why. Because the one sex, the homosexuality, the freedom and promiscuous sex by stranger, husband and wife swapping, parties where you go and just trade from one to the other, the one sex movement is gripping this nation. I was on an airplane reading a magazine that was supposed to be a decent magazine, if there is such a thing. And I read about some people who went to a play of some kind where all the people that wanted to would just take their clothes off and just go around in the nude. Now, that's going on. I mean, it's going on right here in this area. This is not all in California. Just run around in the nude. I'll just say this, and then I'll go on to the next point. One of the rottenest things that hell ever gave to this country is a sensitivity training program. That's where it leads. Take off everything. All the inhibitions, take it off. One sex. One race, one party, one religion. Hold on to your seats. One language, one language. Did you ever stop to think about the millions of dollars spent each year on interpreters and linguists at the United Nations alone? Did you know, ladies and gentlemen, that God prophesied that Babel would come again, Nimrod would come again, one world church come again, one world race come again, one world government come again? But there's something else they had at Nimrod that hasn't come yet, but it's going to come, and that is the one world language. Now listen carefully. How many of you have heard about Esperanto? Esperanto. Thank you. Some of you have. In 1887, a man named Zamenhof invented what is called the Esperanto language. It is being promoted as a one world language so that all the nations of this world can speak just the one language. Esperanto can be learned in one-fourth the amount of time that you could learn any other language. It has only 16 rules of grammar and pronunciations, with no irregularities or exceptions whatsoever. It is being promoted now as a one-world language to cross the language barriers. Say, sounds like Nimrod's about here, doesn't it? We have the one-world church. That's what the Nimrod had. We have the one-world government. That's what Nimrod had. We have the one world race. That's what Nimrod had. And now we're tinkering with a one world language. Ladies and gentlemen, our Lord is about to come. It won't be long until this modern Babylon, Nimrod, starting Genesis 10, destroyed in Revelation chapter 17 and 18, Babylon is about built. But there's something else. There is the one world number. Revelation chapter 13, verses 16 and 17, we have the story of the mark of the beast. It says that no man can buy or sell unless he has on his forehead and in his hand the mark, the number.
Do you know we're not very far away from each of us having a number, a universal number? Tell you what you do, you folks that live in Indiana. Sometime look at your Social Security card and your driver's license, and you will find out they're exactly the same. How many knew that? How many, to be honest, did not know that? Many of you did. You'll find they're exactly the same. Your number, they've got your number. Yeah. Several years ago, the credit card system came out, and we wore billfolds that stuck our suit out 18 inches, give or take a little bit, full of credit cards. But now then, you have what? A Charge All card, a Bank America card, one card that'll cover it all. Now, it's coming, ladies and gentlemen, when every person in this country will have a credit card, and he'll buy by credit card. No man can buy or sell save he has the mark. The day is going to come when every person in this world will be numbered. You will have a number. By the way, I never cease to be amazed. I can go to a hair field, and I can say to the lady there, can you get me on flight 141 to San Francisco? She will type on a typewriter. That typewriter feeds or asks a question from some smart machine. And without anybody typing back, within 15 seconds after she types, that machine has sent her the answer back. I saw a cartoon the other day. Here was an executive talking to a bunch of machines, a bunch of commuters. Commuters? Computers. That's one advantage about hiring a machine. A computer is not a commuter, and it gets you off the expressways. But anyway, this executive was talking to all these machines, and he said, "Now, fellas, I know who gets the glory. I go up and down this country getting the credit for all that's done here, but it's really you guys on the home front that deserve the credit." Talking to the machine. It's amazing. You are going to be a number. By the way, do you know that that number will be on your forehead or in your hand? Oh, yes, it will. And the Bible says it will. The fact that the Social Security number, check your Social Security card, check your driver's license, one number. Now, when they transfer that to something else and something else and something else, before you know it, you'll have a credit card. Do you know nowadays you have a little card, like a credit card, for voting registration, as you know? It's coming. What is it? The end time. Now, wait a minute. One last thing. One religion, one party, one government, one race, one sex, one language, one number, and then one law. What is that one law? It is the law of the individual. Each man does that which is right in his own eyes. We have made each man intellectual. We've tried to. We have sent, now listen carefully. We have sent our young people off to schools that were built to train leaders. We have sent the followers off to the schools built to train leaders. Now what we've done is this. We have given the leadership information to the followers as well as the leader. So now the follower knows the same thing the leader knows. Until people with not enough wisdom or gifts to be leaders are educated in the same sense that the leaders are. And that means that they do not want to follow. They do not want to follow. One of the saddest things that's ever happened to America is the deification of the public school system, and especially our colleges and universities. No, every child should not go away to college. No, every child should not get a college degree. Some young people ought to work at Inland Steel. And some young men ought to go in the honorable profession of being a plumber. And some young men ought to go in the honorable profession of being a carpenter. And some young men ought to go in the honorable profession of being a barber, though it's almost antiquated. But I'll tell you what, boy, if we ever do go back to haircuts, you're going to have a rush in business. Some young men ought to be electricians. Some young men ought to be garbage collectors. Some young men ought to be steel mill or factory workers and work at automobile factories and so forth. No, everybody should not go to college. What we have done, we've taken followers and sent them off to schools and trained them to be leaders. And now we have a nation of people that each man wants to run something and there's not enough folks to run. Let me say this. A lot of you folks don't like it when I say to some young miniskirted whippersnapper, decides she doesn't like the sermon, decides she wants to walk out, and I stop her and she turns around and faces the other way and bothers the folks behind her. I say, "Turn around there!" You don't like it. But in spite of the fact, whether you like it or not, it's the only hope for this nation. We've got to train some folks to be followers. Look, look, look, look. You know why we don't arrest all the people that smoke marijuana? We don't have as many policemen as we have marijuana smokers. That's why. This crowd out here
in California that committed all these sex acts up on the stage after a play where the act was committed before the entire crowd. They said, "Aren't you afraid you'll get arrested?" And they said, "No, we're not, because we know how long it'll stay in court, and they won't have enough time nor a big enough judicial system to take all the cases." And that's right. There's no law but the law of public opinion. A law can be passed, but if public opinion is against it, it cannot be enforced. Consequently, when the public opinion becomes anarchy, then you have nothing but anarchy. The one law. Each man is intellectual. Each man does what's right in his own eyes. Let's take a few things. Let's suppose that Ray Newton's up there. He's the United Airlines pilot. Let's suppose that United Airlines operated the same way. Suppose that Ray gets up and he starts flying the airplane, get up 25,000 feet in the air, and some nut says, "This is a free world. I don't like the way you're doing it. I don't agree with you." Maybe you don't, but you better let Ray take care of it. And maybe you don't agree with all I do, but you better let me take care of it. Because so happens, I happen to be at the stick, you see. Now, we have got to come to the place in America to where we will accept the leadership of wise men who are at the helm and at the steering wheel and trust them, and not each of us think we know what to do better. Now, that's the problem. Suppose I go down to the barbershop. I don't like the way you operate. I don't have to, but I think he's the expert, and I trust him. I go to the doctor. I don't like the way he operates, but I think he's the expert. I trust him. I go to the dentist. He says, "Open your mouth." I said, "I think I just open my ear because it's closer that way." And he says, "Well, I'm the dentist." "Well, I know, but I just don't see it that way." You see, we have taken we don't have any leaders, many leaders for one thing, we have no leaders. We have too many chiefs, not enough Indians. We have a bunch of leaders, followers trying to lead, a bunch of people who are not experts trying to run every organization under the sun. The biggest churches in this world are the churches that have a man that stands up and says, I know what I'm doing. Now, you trust me." Now, the one world law is what we're facing. As I said a few Sunday nights ago, there's only one answer for it. Only one answer for it. The only way that a country can come out of a tailspin of anarchy when it's gone as far as we can go is dictatorship. That's the only way. Dictatorship. Do you ever wonder why we don't just clean up the corruption? The air. Do you ever wonder why everybody is talking about pollution, pollution, pollution, pollution? Do you ever wonder why we don't turn it off? Nobody has the authority. How do you do it? The president, he doesn't know how to do it. He doesn't have the authority. How are you going to do it? Listen, there's not a human being in this nation that has enough authority to solve the pollution problem. Now, if they'd just make me the king, I'd solve it with one edict. I'd just say, "Turn them off." You say confusion would prevail. But wouldn't it be nice to have a little confused breath for a while? But nobody can get to it. You know why the syndicate runs wild? Nobody can get to it. Nobody has any authority. You know why the Black Panthers run wild? Nobody has any authority. I was out of California the other day. By the way, we've got the Lord's Supper at 10:30. I was out of California the other day. And the hippies decided to take over Disneyland. And the folks that ran Disneyland said, "You're not going to do it." And they called out enough people to keep them from it, and they made a rule that hippies couldn't even come inside Disneyland. Now, what do we need? We need some authority. Every man does that's right in his own eyes. If every church in America would take the stand this church is taking about authority and respect for law and order, it'd solve a lot of our problems. If every school in this area would take the same stand, it'd solve a lot of our problems. You take a kid. Take a kid. Let's see. How old are you, son? 11? You take a... Well, let's see. He's a little bit old. Of course, I believe I can handle him at 11, but... how old is your boy there asleep? He's 5. You take a boy that age, and you handle him right, and he won't grow up and be an anarchist. He just won't do it. See? a lot of things I'd like to say. A lot of things I'm going to say. But, you see, we face tonight... Here's an organization over here called the Woman's Liberation Movement. And way over here, here's one called the Black Panthers. And way over here, here's one called the SDS. And way over here is one called the Group for Free Sex. And we say, isn't it a confused mess? No, it's not a confused mess. It's an organized plan, connived in the pit of hell, and organized up and down this country and around the world to have one world religion, one sex, one race, one government, one language, one law. Now, what can you do about it? First thing, get out of the churches. You say, how do you go about it? Well, you might try opening the doorknob and walking out. Well, how do you do it? I just don't open it and walk back in. You say, I want to stay in and clean it up. What kind of luck you've been having? Huh? How long have you been in? Oh, all my life.
Is it getting cleaner? You are commanded by God to get out, get out, get out. Every born-again person in Lake County, Indiana, every born-again person in this state, every born-again person in Chicago, every born-again person in America belonging to some national council or world

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Thank you for listening, and we hope to have you with us next time.

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0: I'm not perfect, but I'll tell you something. As a father, when I hear one of my sons say, my dad's my hero, I never said, I'm your hero, son. That's his choice. When your daughter, who's now raising children of her own, says, we want to do it like you did it. That doesn't happen because we're one thing at church and something different at home. We're the same.
1: 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Why we lose our children. Parents, the job of raising your children for God is your responsibility. Be consistent in church and especially in the home.
0: Just because someone else doesn't measure up doesn't mean you don't have to measure up. You hold yourself to a higher standard. See, when you live with people, you're going to see flaws. Yeah, anyone who lives with someone else after, some of you, you're in high school and you come to church, see each other at church, it's all good and wonderful, and then you get into Bible college and move into the boarding house together. Wow, I had no idea. Huh? You can't be that close with people that often and not start to see problems. Okay, you can't live in the same house with your mother, father, and siblings and not see flaws. Yeah. And sometimes pastor's kids, I think, can start to resent because they go to church and everybody says, oh, pastor, pastor, pastor. And they see him at home. And they think, my dad's not that great. You don't see what I see. And I say, young people, you be quiet about that. But listen to me. I would say to fathers, I said it to the pastors I spoke to. Paul wrote to Timothy, if any man desire the office of a bishop, a pastor, he desireth a good work. There's something repeated there. If any man desire, he desireth. I said the problem today is we've got a lot of young people who should be desirous of the ministry, but they're not desirous of the ministry. Shame on us pastors who don't make the ministry big. Paul said, I magnify my office. I told those pastors, I said, you might think I'm crazy. I said, but the way you see me dress is the way I dress every day. I don't just dress up because it's church time. You see me go downtown? I said, I wear a barong every day. I said, but I also said this. You know, I am my wife's pastor. Do you realize I am my children's pastor? They need a pastor just like you need a pastor. They need someone they can respect just like you need someone that you can respect. And my children don't see me run around naked at home. They see me the same way you see me. You say, oh, it's at home. It's kind of let our hair down at home. Well, I don't have hair to let down. It's... But I do keep it covered. Listen to me. I don't want to lose the respect of my children by being inappropriate in front of my children. And some of you think it doesn't matter how you live in front of your kids. It's my kid. You lose their respect. They don't want to be like you. I'm not perfect, but I'll tell you something. As a father, when I hear one of my sons say, my dad's my hero, I never said, I'm your hero, son. That's his choice. When your daughter, who's now raising children of her own, says, we want to do it like you did it. That doesn't happen because we're one thing at church and something different at home. We're the same.
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0: Happy is the man that findeth wisdom, and the man that getteth understanding. 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
1: Revelation 7:17b says, "And God shall wipe away all tears from their eyes." Here is something that most people don't realize exists in heaven: tears of sorrow and remorse. Twice it says that God wipes away tears from our eyes. Now, because He's forgiven us of all of our sins, I don't believe the Lord is going to bring up our shortcomings after we die, but there's no mention of us not feeling regrets. Imagine the one who grew up with great parents, who was brought to church three times a week, whose parents sacrificed to keep them in a Christian school, and yet who turned their back on everything holy and went and lived a life of self-pleasure and materialism and worldly pursuits. Imagine the regrets of the one who never seemed to have time to get around to soul winning. Imagine seeing your neighbor stand at the great white throne of judgment and be damned forever. Oh, you'll see it. I don't think the neighbor will see you or I, but we'll be there and see them. "And God shall wipe away all tears from their eyes." Let's live so as to minimize these tears. What do you need to change about your current life? Something to think about.
2: We got a lot of folks that have a lot of positive talk these days. Motivational speakers. It doesn't matter how motivational someone sounds, or convincing someone sounds, or how fascinating that sounds. You better make sure it's of God.
3: You're listening to a portion of a message preached at International Baptist Church, Dumaguete, by Pastor Randy DeMovo. Why we preach. Faith cometh by hearing, and hearing by the Word of God. Preaching isn't meant to tickle the ear of the Christian, but it is meant to be obeyed.
2: You can't just believe what you want to believe. You have to believe His message, His gospel, the gospel of Jesus Christ. What is the gospel that He brought to us? What's the good news of Christ? That's the gospel that people need to hear, not just any good news. It's not just having faith in positive thinking. I just choose to think positive, and I just believe it's going to work out because I'm a positive person. You can be positively wrong. You better make sure you're believing the truth. So what is His gospel? Well, let's take our Bibles again. Go back to Romans chapter 10, where we started this morning. Romans chapter 10. Romans chapter 10, look at verse 16. "But they have not all obeyed," what? "The gospel, for Isaiah saith, Lord, who hath believed our report," our message, right? The message we delivered. We gave a report. We spoke, and not everyone has believed it, okay? "They have not all obeyed the gospel." The gospel must be obeyed. How do you obey the gospel? What is the command of the gospel? What does the gospel tell you to do? The gospel is of Jesus Christ. So what is the good news? What is the message? See, to obey the gospel is to believe the gospel. It's to believe. You must hear it, then you must believe it. "The just shall live by..." Say with me, church, "the just shall live by faith." Okay? And then, so look at verse 17. "So then faith cometh by hearing, and hearing by the word of God." So faith cometh by hearing. You must hear. You must hear. Stay with me. I'm going to logic with you a little bit more, and we're going somewhere. All right? But I want you to make sure we're all going there together on the same bus. Okay? So here we go. Number one, God loves the world. Right? "For God so loved the world." He loves the world. I don't think there's any argument here this morning. We can all agree God loved the world. So number two, God does not want anyone to go to hell. He's not willing that any should perish, but that all should come to repentance. Why? What do they need to repent of? Well, to be saved, one must believe the gospel, right? They must believe. That's faith. So it's to repent, is to turn from unbelief to belief. That's the only way to be saved. In order to believe, you must hear what you're supposed to believe. If you're going to believe, you first have to hear it. Faith cometh by hearing. So you're going to have to hear what you're supposed to believe if you're going to believe. And it must be from the Word of God. What you hear that you believe must be the Word of God. It has to be what God has promised. It has to be the message that God has sent. We got a lot of folks that have a lot of positive talk these days. Motivational speakers. It doesn't matter how motivational someone sounds or convincing someone sounds or how fascinating that sounds. You better make sure it's of God. There's all kinds of stuff that floats around the internet that if you didn't know better, you would think, I'm sure that's in the Bible. That must be from the Bible. You might want to double check what the Bible actually says. You don't get saved by believing the words of man. You don't get saved by believing the creed of a religion. You do get saved by believing the truth of the gospel, the Word of God.
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0: Hello boys and girls, and hello to all our faithful listeners. Happy listening to you all. This is Brother Emerson Ubas. Woohoo!
1: And this is Mrs. Amante.
0: And we want to welcome you in our program.
1: It's Kids Time.
0: Hello and hi to you, Mrs. Amante. How are you today?
1: I am doing great, Brother Ubas, and I'm very excited to be here with our boys and girls. And to our boys and girls out there, hello, hello.
0: And to all our the Papa and Lulu and Uncle Sirs, happy listening to you all for tuning in here today's Kids Time.
1: Yes, and to our lovely mothers and titas, hello. Thank you for choosing Kids Time today.
0: Yes, and I'm excited, Mrs. Amante. I can see them in my mind that they are working and preparing and even eating.
1: Yes, Brother Ubas. Maybe they're doing some chores, Brother Ubas.
0: Yes, and I believe there are boys and girls nga naminaw karon who are listening today that we are doing good. And I hope and I pray that you're healthy today. Aron makadungog mo so that you can listen sa mga lesson. And also sa exciting, Christ-honoring, and godly music
2: only here at the

know it. Lift your hands real high and show it. If you're saved and you know it, stomp your feet. If you're saved and you know it, say, Brother Nash. If you're saved and you know it, say, Brother Nash. If you're saved and you know it, lift your hands real high and show it. If you're saved and you know it, say, Brother Nash. Now, boys and girls, I am handsome. I am not ugly. Whatever you do, don't say I am ugly. I am handsome. Now, here we go. Ready? If you're saved and you know it, say, He's handsome. If you're saved and you know it, say, He's handsome. I am not ugly. I am handsome. Ready? Here we go. If you're saved and you know it, lift your hands real high and show it. If you're saved and you know it, say, He's handsome. I am not ugly. I am handsome. Now, here we go. We're going to do the last five, but I am handsome. I am not ugly. Ready? Here we go. If you're saved and you know it, do all five. Amen. Brother Nash, he's handsome. I'm handsome. I'm not ugly.

0: Hello boys and girls and faithful listeners, friends and neighbors, thank you sa pagpaminaw karon sa Kids Time. And I love the music here, and I encourage you to keep on sa pagpaminaw here. And I encourage you boys and girls and faithful listeners to make God your priority today. Go to Him first and make Him a priority, like God first in all your chores today.
1: Thank you for that reminder, Brother Ubas. And also, boys and girls, let me encourage you to make Him happy. Please Him. Find a way to please God.
0: Yes, Mrs. Amante. And also, boys and girls, I encourage you to read your Bible today. And it's amazing when you read the Bible, God is talking and speaking to your heart, and it helps your heart burning down inside your heart to have a desire to do something great for God. So read your Bible today.
1: Yes, not just reading, but talking to God. Talk to Him today. Let Him know that you love Him, because God loves you.
0: Yes, and also boys and girls, I want you to help someone today. Go find something to help someone so that someone will smile because of you.
1: Yes, and also boys and girls, obey your parents and do good for them today. Do some chores in your house, maybe bring them a glass of water.
0: Yes, and also Mrs. Amante, I want to encourage them, mga boys and girls, nga, to be faithful to the Lord. I want you to be faithful more, especially today, and be faithful in your Bible reading, in your praying with Him, and working for Him, and obeying your parents. Be faithful always in the Lord. That's the way to show your love to your Savior Jesus Christ. Here's a great song from Pats the Pirate, I Love You Lord.

0: That was a great song. I hope you're doing well, boys and girls. Di ba, Brother Uwas?
1: Yes, and I hope they're doing well, healthy, and happy. And to all our faithful listeners, if you have an access to Bible today, I'm excited to bring you a story from the book of Acts, the story ni siya ni Apostle Paul. In Acts chapter number 28, verse 3, hangtod sa verse 6, you can read it later sa inyuhang later in the day. It says here in verse number 3, "And when Paul had gathered a bundle of sticks," nangahoy sila ba, "and laid them on a fire," oh, nagbuhat sila og kalayo, "there came a viper out of the heat and

0: fasten on his hand. Okay, I want you to picture the story. Apostle Paul and mga tao dito sa island, sa mga barbarian people, nagkuha sila ng sticks and they are trying to kanang make a fire. And then there was a snake and that snake bite sa hand ni Paul. And verse number 4, and when the barbarians saw the venomous beast hung on his hand, they said among themselves, "No doubt this man is a murderer, whom though he had escaped the sea, yet vengeance suffered not to live. And he shook off the beast into the fire and felt no harm." In verse number 6, howbeit, they looked when he should have swollen or fallen down dead suddenly, but after they had looked a great while and saw no harm come to him, they changed their minds and they said that he was a god. A story here, you can read it again. When Paul was traveling from Jerusalem to Rome, na abut sila sa island and mga tao dito, mga barbarians, and Paul went there in that island and it was raining, and then they gathered stick together and then they make a fire, and then there was a snake gibite ang kamot ni Apostle Paul. And then ang mga tao dito sa island in Chinga, and there's no doubt this person is a murderer, pumalatay juning tawhana og tao, killer juniba, sinner guning dako. So nag-assume sila nga si Apostle Paul murderer, but when they observe maybe pila ka minutes, and then wala ra na unsa si Apostle Paul, there's no harm ni Apostle Paul. And then ang mga tao, the people, changed their minds and said that Apostle Paul was a god, Paul, a small letter G, god. In verse number 6, we can see here that the people's mind change. The truth is, people mind change all the time. Ang ilang comment diyan nimo, ang ilang opinion diyan nimo, ang ilang naa sila criticism against someone, people's opinion, ilang mga opinion mausob. If you notice that things like easy to change, dali ra kaayong mausob. Ang pangutana, is there anything that will never change? Na ba yung mga butang na dili ma-change? Na ba? Please stand by. I'll be right back. Listen to this song from Grignash, "I Just Wanna Be a Sheep."
1: I just wanna be a sheep, bang. 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Jesus died my soul to keep. 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I don't wanna be a goat, nope. 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

Hello, faithful listeners, and to all our friends out there, thank you for your time. And for those who are just tuning in, katong bago pa rin yung tune in. Hello, hello, hi to you. I'm waving at you right now. Amping diha sa imuhang work. Padayon diha. Well, padayon tadi sa atong lesson. We're talking about Apostle Paul sa iyang journey. And yes, our life is about journey, like journeying, nag-journey ta. And sa life ni Apostle Paul in Acts chapter 28 verse 3-6, we can see that the people there in the island was criticizing Apostle Paul. Nga kining tawhana, no doubt, kining tawhana was a murderer. And then after a few minutes, in the same hour, that people's mind changed. Nakaingon sila, hala, dili di siya murderer. He is a God. After criticizing the praise and honor and admire Apostle Paul. I like the story. You can read it by yourself if you have your time. Another story here about sa life gyapon ni Apostle Paul sa Acts chapter number 14 verse 8 hangtod sa 13. The same book in Acts 14 verse 8, the Bible says, "And there sat a certain man in Lystra, impotent in his feet, being a cripple from his mother's womb, who never had walked." There's a man nga never had walked, kay kuan siya, cripple. "The same heard Paul speak, who steadfastly beholding him and perceiving that he had faith to be healed, said with a loud voice, 'Stand upright on thy feet,' and he leaped and walked. And when the people saw that Paul had done, they lifted up their voices, saying in the speech of Lycodenia, 'The gods are come down to us in the likeness of men.'" Okay, faithful listeners, I want you to kanang picture sa story. There was a young, there's a man who was never had walked, dili siya makalakaw, and when Paul saw it, nga naa siya faith, Paul told him to kanang stand up, and then that man, he stood and leaped and walked, and maybe naglayat-layat niya dito, and then the people there were amazed. Na-amazed kayo siya, wow, there's a God. The gods are come down to us in the likeness of men. And verse number 12, "And they called Barnabas Jupiter, and Paul," si Apostle Paul, "Mercurius." Curious rin ko basig si Apostle Paul Mercurius, kay nakaayo. Oh, maybe pareha sa Mercury ba, daghang tambal. Because he was the chief speaker. Verse number 13, "Then the priest of Jupiter, which was before their city, brought oxen and garlands unto the gates, and would have done sacrifice with the people." The people in that place wants to sacrifice an oxen and give them garlands and the honor and praise and admire si Apostle Paul. But notice in the same chapter, and down verse number 19, "And there came thither certain Jews from Antioch and Iconium, who persuaded the people, and having stoned Paul, drew him out of the city, supposing he had been dead." In the same chapter, Apostle Paul was stoned, supposing that he had been dead. Amazing. When I read this one recently, like, na-amaze ko kay sa life ni Paul. The people praised them, ni Paul and Barnabas. Gitagaan sila garland, mag-sacrifice ang mga tao nilag oxen, and in the same chapter, Paul was stoned. From being honored and admired to being treated as a criminal, gibato siya. Okay ron to gi-slingshot or gitirador. Gibato. Again, I want to remind you that things will change. The truth is, the praise and honor of men will change. Ang ilang opinion and ilang kuanimo ma-change. The behavior and spirit toward you will change. The people surround you will change. And the message is, do not live your life to please people. Yes, the truth is, people's mind and opinion will change. So don't live your life for the people. Do not live your life to please someone. Instead of living your life for the people, live your life to a person who will never, never, ever change. Kinsa man na,
Who's that person? That's the person of Jesus Christ, our Savior, our lover. He will never change. In Hebrews 13:8, Jesus Christ, the same yesterday and today and forever. Jesus Christ, the same yesterday. He will never change. And I love that verse. There's a comfort in that verse. Yeah. He will never change. The way he treats you and he loves you, it will never change. Dili mausob. In Malachi 3:6, ingon siya, "For I am the Lord, I change not." Ang Ginoo, dili mausob. So simple message, don't live your life for the people. Live your life to God. God will never, ever, ever, ever change. And live your life for Him. Please Him. Imo siyang palipayon. That's our goal, to please God. Make God happy all the time. And the question is, how can we live our lives for Him? Unsaon man nato? Unsaon man nato mapalipay? Please stand by and I will teach you some. Listen to this song first. From Patch the Pirate, The Wise Man.

0: thank you for listening here sa Kids Time, and thank you Brother Ubas for that great nga lesson nga imong gi-prepare sa mga boys and girls nato diri nga Minaw. And magpadayon pa ta, Brother Ubas.
1: Yes, let's continue forward ever, backward never sa tanan nga Minaw karon. Hi, and I'm waving at you right now. Hello, and I hope you're doing well. We're talking about the life of Apostle Paul, and when I think about it, it's very real sa atong life nga people will change around us, and the message is we will stick sa things on sa person nga dili ma-change. Kinsa man ang person nga dili ma-change? Our Savior Jesus Christ. Yes, you're right. That's I encourage you to stick kanang mo-abide, mo-stay sa person nga dili ma-usob. That's Jesus Christ, and don't live your lives for the people. Don't live, young people, don't spend a lot of time pleasing your barkada. Don't waste your time pleasing your amigo, and unsadhen yung gipang buhat. When you spend your time for God, that time will never be wasted. Dili na siya waste or sayang. So live your life pleasing to God every day in Colossians 3:23, and whatsoever you do it heartily as to the Lord and not unto men. We should please God. He is our priority to please. Dili ato ang barkada, not your barkada. How to please Him? Unsaon man ato pag lipay sa Ginoo, magpalipay niya? Imposible bang mapalipay nato ang Ginoo? Or possibly? Yes, very possible. It is possible to please God. Number one, we need to please God. Unsaon man, number one, do everything for God by faith. So everything you do it for God and by faith. Example, maadto ka sa imuhang work, sa imuhang chores, do it for God by faith. And by faith, do it diligently and heartily. Do it. Kung unsa may imong chores today, maybe you're doing your assignments or chores, your homework, or doing the laundry or cleaning or eating or drinking, everything. Everything that you are doing, wherever you go, whatever you do, do it for God and by faith. And then number two, do everything in love. In Bisaya pa, out of love, baka nang imuhang kuan niya na ay gugma. When you live your life on purpose for Him and you're doing out of love, God is pleased. Malipay ang Ginoo. Yes. When Jesus was here in the world, na siya conversation sa iyang mga disciples nga, we need to love each other. In John 15:12, this is my commandment, that you love one another as I have loved you. And God wants to love each other, and God wants us to do our work for Him out of love. Do what you're supposed to do today out of love. Starting today, tomorrow, and forever. Involve mo ang love. Don't do it without love. Nganuman, kung imong buhato na, when you do it out of love, I believe our Heavenly Father, watching live in heaven right now, He's very happy and pleased when you do it by faith and by love. So do it out of faith, pinagi sa by faith and out of love.

Hello boys and girls and faithful listeners, thank you for your time, and I am here, Brother Emerson Obas, encouraging you to live your life for God, not for men, not for your barkada, not to impress, pasikat, papansin, or patagad, no, not for men, for God, to please God. How to please God? Number one, do everything by faith. Very good. Hebrews 11:6, but without faith it is impossible to please Him. It is impossible to please without faith. So do it by faith. Everything you do, make it a habit. Oh, by faith I will go there. I will go to school. I will go to church. I will do this. By faith, God will help me. And this is for God. And God will please. Number two, do it out of love. In Philippians 2:14, do all things without murmurings and disputing. Everything you do it walay disputing, walay murmurings, walay complaining, because you do it out of love. If your mama or papa ask you to do something, to go to the store to buy a coffee and pandesal, don't complain, be happy. Out of love, do it. How to please God? Do everything out of love. And number three, how to please God? Obey your parents. Very good. Obey your parents in Colossians 3:20. Children, obey your parents in all things, for this is well blessing unto the Lord. God is happy, ma please nimo, when you obey your parents in all things. Brother Ubas, I don't feel like doing it. Do it anyway. All things nga gikaman sa inyong parents, do it. Anuman, why? So that God will please, malipay ang Ginoo. Obey sa imong parents. Obey right away. Obey happily and obey completely. And that's how you obey.

0: 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Mrs. Amante.
1: Yes, sir.
0: Why are robots so brave?
1: Why, Brother Ubas?
0: They have nerves of steel.
1: Brother Ubas, why did the fish get bad grades?
0: Why, Mrs. Amante?
1: Because it was below sea level.

0: All right, boys and girls, you did a great job listening again today, and thank you, Brother Ubas, for that great lesson.
1: Yes, thank you sa mga naminaw karon, and to all our parents especially, thank you so much sa inyong time. Padayon sa pag-continue diha sa Ginoo, forward ever, backward never. Remember this, Jesus loves you.
2: Heaven or hell? Where are you going to spend eternity? Do you know for sure? The truth is in the Bible, God's holy word. And the Bible makes it clear that we can know for sure where we are going. There are four things you need to know in order to have the hope, a sure expectation that heaven will be your home. Number one, the Bible teaches us that we are all sinners. In the book of Romans, chapter 3, verse 10, the Bible tells us, "There is none righteous, no, not one." It continues to tell us in verse 23, "For all have sinned and come short of the glory of God." The truth is, we are all sinners, every man, woman, and child, because we are all the children of Adam and Eve, the first man and woman God created. God placed them in a perfect place, the Garden of Eden, and allowed them to eat of all the trees in that garden except for one. He warned them that if they sinned, disobeying him, and ate that fruit, the penalty would be death. The Bible tells us that they did eat the forbidden fruit and became sinners. You and I are the children of Adam and Eve, and their sinfulness is passed down to us. The reason you and I sinned is because we are born with a sin nature. It is just natural for us to sin. Nobody has to teach us how to sin. It comes naturally. In fact, it is just as normal for us to sin as it is normal for a mango tree to grow mangoes. The problem is, and the second thing you need to know is, there is a penalty for sin. It is death. Romans chapter 6, verse 23 says, "For the wages of sin is death." The only way that sin can be paid for, according to the Bible, is death. It takes the shedding of blood and an acceptable sacrifice in order for our sin debt to be paid. If our sin is not paid for, we will spend eternity tormented in the lake of fire, separated from God. There is no escaping it. No man can save himself from death and hell because all men are sinners. Our only hope is that someone could save us, and that leads me to the third thing you need to know. Jesus paid for your sin already. Do you know who Jesus is? He is God come in the flesh, born of a virgin. His mother's name was Mary.
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0: Well, hello there. It's good to have you back. You're always welcome here at Lamplighter Theatre. On our last visit...
1: Teddy Platt, this is your worst enemy.
2: That's just me in the looking glass. Do you know what would happen if I lost my button?
3: What?
2: I would drop down dead and die.
3: I'll never love you properly until you give me the button.
2: Perhaps you could just like me a little instead.
1: Good morning, Teddy. How are things in the Lord's Army?
2: Reporting for duty, sir. What do you think is the very ugliest name a boy could ever be given? One that would describe a very evil person. Bully! That can be my enemy's name.
1: You must fight against the bad Teddy and overcome him. Jesus will help you.
4: I'm tied to a tree.
2: Yes, but...
4: You scoundrel, how dare you! Yeah! I'll teach you a lesson, my boy. One that you will never forget.

0: What if we die here? Tied to a tree? That would be terrible.
1: Yes. And Grandmother would be angry if I died tonight without feeding the cows. Surely someone will come.
0: I can no longer feel my arms. This rope is tight.
1: Did you hear that?
0: What? Is it a lion?
1: We don't have lions in these parts, silly. We have bears and wolves.
0: Oh!
1: Someone's coming! Help! Help!
0: Over here! Please help us!
2: Well, well, well. What's happened here? Nancy! And you! Are you the Platt boy?
1: Colonel! Yes, sir. I'm Teddy Platt. I'd salute you, but... Well, sir, my hands are tied.
2: Yes.
1: It's the Colonel.
0: I can see that.
2: Well, what on earth happened to you? Why are you tied to a tree?
0: Please untie us, sir, and I'll tell you everything.
2: Indeed. Well, Nancy, you surprise me. When we had tea, you didn't seem the type to get into such predicaments.
1: It's not her fault. It was my idea to tie up Farmer Green with his fishing line.
2: I see.
1: But then I felt terrible about it.
2: Uh-huh.
1: So I returned to untie him. But he awoke before I was done.
2: Well, from the little I know of Jonathan Green, he has quite a temper on him.
0: Indeed. He was worse than a bear with a splinter. He tied us up to the tree. Even though we explained we were trying to be good.
2: Yeah. And there you go.
0: Thank you, Colonel.
1: Yes. Thank you, sir. I'm deeply embarrassed that you found me this way. I'm usually much more soldier-like.
2: You're John Platt's son, isn't that right?
1: Yes, sir. Soldier in the 24th Regiment who died in battle rescuing the colours from the enemy.
2: And I've heard about you. Heard that you can tell a fine story of your father's days at war.
1: Oh, I can. Would you like to hear it?
2: No, not now, son, but tell me. Why did you decide to go back and untie the farmer?
1: Well, as I was running away, I heard the command of my captain, Jesus, to return to my post and untie him.
2: But you are not such a paragon of virtue generally, not from what I hear. Wasn't it you who scared our dairymaid last summer when you placed a frog in her milking can?
1: Yes, sir. Yeah. My friends and I. But I've changed, sir. I'm trying to be a much better soldier.
2: Have you heard the news?
1: No. What's happening?
2: Soldiers are coming to town in the next day or two.
1: To our town?
2: Indeed. They'll only stay for a night. They're on their way to London.
1: Real soldiers? Right here? Oh, that is jolly exciting.
2: I thought you'd be pleased.
0: We'd best be getting home, Teddy, and let the Colonel continue his walk. Our mothers will be getting worried.
2: Yes, yes, quite. You should be going.
0: Thank you again, Colonel.
1: Thank you, sir.
2: At ease. Carry on.
1: I just met the Colonel. And soldiers are coming to town this week. What a wonderful day.
0: Except for getting tied to a tree and eaten alive by mosquitoes.
1: Oh, yes. I nearly forgot that part. Still, what a wonderful day.
0: You missed Mrs. Henry's question twice. I saw you, staring out of the window. You ought to be thankful she didn't have you write sentences during break.
1: It was difficult to pay attention today. I wonder when the soldiers will be here.
0: I'm sure you'll hear their drums and the ruckus they bring. It's not like a soldier will suddenly appear under a tree.
1: Look! A soldier under the tree!
0: Very funny.
1: No, look! He's reading. He looks very official in his red coat and stripes.
0: He looks very interested in his book.
1: Let's go talk to him.
0: Perhaps if he was a sailor. But I told Mother I'd help with dinner. Go talk to your soldier if you want.
1: Very well. Excuse me, sir.
3: Yes, lad. Can I help you?
1: You're a real soldier. A real and true soldier.
3: I am. I've been a soldier for 6 years.
1: It's an honour to meet you, sir. I'm Teddy.
3: The pleasure is mine, Teddy. I'm Walter Saxby.
1: Your stripes. You're a corporal.
3: Very good. I am indeed.
1: where's the rest of your regiment? It's not just you, is it?
3: I wouldn't make for much of an army. I've come ahead of the rest to secure billets for this evening. Places for the soldiers to lodge.
1: Well, you should come to tea. My grandmother makes delicious biscuits, and she says soldiers are welcome in our house.
3: Well, there's nothing as tempting as homemade biscuits when you've been living on canned beans. I think I'll join you.
1: Really? Don't forget your book. What are you reading?
3: The Bible. It's my order book and my best friend in the world.
1: What's an order book?
3: It gives you your daily commands, what you're to do and where you're to go. My captain writes my orders down in his word for me.
1: He's my captain too. You mean Jesus, don't you? I've enlisted in his army and I'm one of his soldiers.
3: Shake hands then, little brother. It sounds like we are comrades.
1: Well, it's only a 10-minute walk through the fields. Mother and grandmother will be very pleased to meet you.
3: It's very kind of them to have me. I wish all the men could experience this kind of hospitality. Some towns have had teas for all the men when they march into town. Such a blessing. It keeps many of the men from drinking.
1: Do the soldiers drink a lot?
3: Some of them do. Some drink too much. A year ago, I was the worst of them. I drank dreadfully and I couldn't give it up. But that's all a thing of the past.
1: But do your friends drink?
3: Yeah, and that's what makes it difficult.
1: Sounds like you're in a battle all the time then. Even when you're not marching for the Queen.
3: Indeed. A battle mostly against myself, I suppose.
1: Me too. That's why I've named the bad part of me Bully, so I know who I'm fighting.
3: That's a good name for an enemy. Perhaps I should use it as well.
1: I should think you must be a good example to the other soldiers.
3: I try. There's one in particular I'm terribly anxious about. He's been a drunkard for years, but just this past New Year's Day, he committed to giving up the drink, and he's done well. But I can see him losing strength. He doesn't have the help of our captain yet. If he's put up at any of those public houses in town, well, I don't know what he'll do.
1: If you're by his side, surely you can help him resist.
3: Yeah, but I'll be on to the next town getting lodging for the following night.
1: Maybe I'll be able to help. What's his name?
3: They call him Bouncer. But I don't know what you can do to help. You're only a boy.
1: I don't know either, but I can think of something. I'm quite good at thinking things up. Down the hill there. You can see our house. I think Grandmother made pies today.
3: You're making my stomach growl already.
1: Maybe that's what I can do. You said some other towns hosted a tea for the soldiers. Maybe I can do that too.
3: Oh, that's kind, Teddy. I think that would be a bit much for your grandmother. There's over 100 men coming.
1: Then I have just the person to talk to. The corporal said it would keep them from drinking in public houses. Please, Reverend Upton.
4: A tea, you say?
1: He said a clergyman gave a tea in a schoolroom last year for the soldiers and spoke with them afterwards.
4: Well, do you think these rough soldiers would want to come to a tea?
1: They'd surely enjoy some goodies and a bit of entertainment.
4: Slow down, son. Now tell me, when will they be arriving?
1: Tomorrow afternoon.
4: Well, that's not much time.
1: Please, sir.
4: I think we could put something together.
1: I knew you would, Reverend Upton. I knew it.
4: I'll pay a visit to Colonel Graham and see if he might help.
1: The Colonel? Oh, yes, that's a fine idea. And after the tea, you could tell the soldiers how to enlist, like you did me.
4: You've become quite a soldier for the Lord already.
1: That's what the corporal said too. I'm going to try to enlist Nancy, but I haven't tried half hard enough. She said she would only be a sailor for Jesus, not a soldier. Can she do that?
4: Yes, I think she can. Sailors have to keep watch and learn their drills and take orders and fight under their captain, just like soldiers.
1: I'll make sure I tell her. And I'll let you get started on planning the tea.
4: Thank you. Or perhaps your grandmother could bake something for it.
1: I'll tell her you need her to make 20 blackberry pies.
4: Oh, ask her just for 2, Teddy. I don't want you to end up in the woodshed again. And I don't want to end up there either.
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5: And now, back to Lamplighter Theatre.
1: Hello, I'm Teddy.
11: Oh, what have we here? Are you heading into the pub, little man?
1: Oh, no. I'm here to keep you out of the pub and invite you to our tea tonight.
11: We've heard your vicar came around an hour ago.
1: You're coming, aren't you?
11: I don't know. We'll see.
1: If you don't come, you'll miss out on my grandmother's blackberry pie, and that may be the biggest regret of your life.
11: Oh, blackberry pie. It's been a long time since I had a slice of that.
1: You ought to come. Do any of you know a soldier named Bouncer?
11: Yeah, I do. Do you want me to get him for you?
1: Please.
11: Bouncer! This lad here wants to have a word with you.
12: Who is it?
11: Ask him yourself. All I know is his granny makes blackberry pie.
1: Are you Bouncer?
12: Aye, that's what they call me.
1: Will you come and join my mother and grandmother and me for lunch? Corporal Saxby said you might like to come.
12: Aye, that I will. If I ain't far off. My legs are still sore and they're not much good for more walking.
1: Oh, it isn't very far at all. It's this way.
12: All right.
1: Do you know there's going to be a splendid tea for you all in our schoolroom tonight? Have you heard?
12: Aye, there's little to be done in a place like this. And we're too tired to tramp into town, so I expect there'll be a tidy few.
1: The corporal came to tea at our house the other night. He's a friend of yours, isn't he?
12: He's the best friend I got. Aye, lad. There's few of his sort in the army. For each one that tries to help us up, there are 10 that try to drag us down.
1: I suppose the Queen's army isn't so nice to be in as the army I belong to.
12: I reckon I've heard tell of your captain then, for that fellow Saxby is always talking to me about him. But I can't come to religion, no how. I can't make head nor tail of it. So what's made you so interested in having a soldier like me over for lunch?
1: Oh, I'm the son of a soldier. One of the bravest you'd ever meet.
12: You don't say.
1: Indeed. And I might be a soldier someday myself. Right now I'm a soldier in the Lord's army.

0: story. I tell it very well. You can ask anyone.
1: No, I don't think so.
0: If you want to talk to Reverend Upton, the vicar, I can introduce you. He's a very kind man, and I'm sure he can talk you through your troubles.
1: I don't think anyone can talk that well. Yeah. Lad, thanks for the invitation to lunch, but it's getting to be longer than I expected. I should be getting back.
0: But we're almost there.
1: You go on. Thanks for the invitation.
0: Please, Mr. Bouncer, will you come to the tea tonight?
1: I don't think so.
0: What did I do wrong?
2: Teddy? Hmm? It seems to me you've been feeding those cows for a very long time. Your mother's trying to keep your soup warm.
0: Well, I'm thinking, so it takes longer.
2: That must be it. What's troubling you?
0: I was trying to be a good soldier for Jesus by bringing Bouncer to lunch, like Corporal Saxby asked. We were almost here, so close, and he turned around and left. I don't know what I did. I don't know what I said.
2: Perhaps it just wasn't the right time.
0: Perhaps I talked too much, or was too pushy, or over-eager, or dull.
2: I'm guessing not the latter. But if you still want to be a good soldier, you have another opportunity tonight.
0: Oh, the tea.
2: And you'd better get yourself ready if you want to go. I have lots of pies for you to carry.
0: I'll hurry.
3: This was a fine idea, Teddy. I had no idea so many soldiers would show up. We're bursting at the seams.
0: And they do seem to be enjoying themselves.
3: I should say, your grandmother's pie pans have been licked clean.
0: The town ladies you asked to help donated a lot of tea cakes. I can't wait to help myself when they're done.
3: I doubt there'll be any left. Ah, the Colonel is getting up to speak.
4: Now, I certainly hope you are all enjoying yourself this evening. But before we hear a few words from Mr. Upton, I should like to tell you how glad I am to be surrounded by my fellow redcoats once more. I hope you have all enjoyed your tea. But perhaps you are unaware who was the instigator of this entire event. We must thank Mr. Upton for his untiring zeal and energy in making arrangements. We must thank the ladies for making the evening pleasant with their songs earlier, and, of course, their baking. But we must also thank the little man here, I'm given to understand, for the proposal in the first instance.
0: Is he speaking about me?
3: I should think so.
4: Teddy Platt. And he will speak to you better than I can. Now, my boy, have you anything you'd like to say?
5: Speak up, boy.
0: It wasn't I who thought about the tea. It was Colonel Saxby. Oh. I haven't anything to say, really. Oh, unless you'd like to hear my father's story.
4: Sure. Yeah. Go on, my boy.
0: Well, he was a brave soldier, like many of you. T'was a cold February evening, growing dark and bitterly cold. The brave men of the 24th Regiment were rationing the supplies they had left, knowing it would be a number of days before they'd receive more. Suddenly, out of the forest, a bullet whistled past my father's ear, striking the tree behind him. Instantly, a shout erupted, and the men grabbed their swords and rifles, knowing the night would be long and their battle would be bitter. But they'd fight proudly for their country. They banded together, my father taking the front, and marched up the tree-covered hill.

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6: Now, into bed with you.
7: The tea was a success, wasn't it, Grandmother?
6: Most certainly. Everyone had a good time. You told your father's story with such enthusiasm. Your mother looked as though she was about to burst with pride. And the vicar did a fine job sharing afterwards.
7: Oh, perhaps the soldiers will want to join God's army now.
6: We shall pray so. Now, get some sleep.
7: Good night, Grandmother.
6: Good night.
7: Oh, did you happen to see a hefty soldier with a thick grey moustache?
6: I don't recall him, no.
7: Me either. Oh, I suppose Bouncer never did come.

0: I like the band. Maybe I'll be a bugle boy someday.
1: They sure are louder than sailors. At least the ones who come to our house.
0: Don't be so testy. You had fun last night helping with the tea.
1: It was fine.
0: Look, there's Jefferson. We met him. Don't they all look fine in their red coats and straight lines? I should think there's nothing better than being a soldier.
1: Except being a sailor. Look, they're nearly ready to go.
0: Here comes the soldier with the flag.
2: Hello, you're the boy that was at the tea last night. What was your name again?
0: Teddy Platt.
2: Say it again.
1: Button boy. We call him the button boy.
2: Three cheers for the button boy.
1: Time for school, Teddy. Come on.
2: Company! Forward! March!
0: And I did want to run alongside them for a bit. Did you hear them, though? Cheering for me. I'm practically a hero.
1: You gave them tea cakes.
0: Still, they seemed...
1: I don't want Mrs. Henry putting me in the corner, so I'm off to school. Are you coming?
0: I suppose. No. I think I'll run with the soldiers. That's what a man does, not his arithmetic. As a matter of fact, perhaps I'll spend the day working on my sword fighting.
1: You're skipping school.
0: There are more important things than grammar and sums. You might not think that because you're a girl and you don't know how to fight anyway.
1: Teddy, why, that's just a terrible thing to say. I'm going to school.
0: Suit yourself.
1: I don't know what you're thinking, Teddy Platt, but you're headed for a heap of trouble.
3: Hi, I'm John Fornoff, producer for Lamplighter Theatre. It's really a joy to bring these dramas to you, and a big part of that joy is reading the emails and letters you send to us. We'd like to share just a few. Here's one from Jack. He says, Mark, we're listening to Lamplighter Theatre, and we're hanging on every word, as well as moved to tears. This is from Robin, an 8th grade teacher. She says, I enjoyed it so much, I listened to it 2 times right in a row. I am a junior high Bible teacher at a local Christian school. Each Friday in August, I played the audio for my 3 8th grade Bible classes. The students were so excited that they begged me to play it on Monday. And I told them they had to wait until Friday. A few of them were so disappointed, they said they were going to order the CDs themselves. That's a good thing. Needless to say, my classes are so excited to hear the next book in audio from Lamplighter. And we're getting some voicemails as well. This one from a young boy. He left a message that he was having lots of nightmares, and so he turns on Lamplighter Theater, and it helps him very much. He loves the stories, and he hopes we'll make lots more since they help him so much. This is from a truck driver. Says he loves listening to our stories as he's driving through West Virginia and Virginia, and he says they're a real encouragement to him. This is from a thankful mom. This is a letter. She says, I just listened to Basket of Flowers and was so awestruck. I homeschool my children, ages 1 to 12, and now realize that these stories are building my character, not to mention my children. Now, besides Lamplighter Theater and Lamplighter Books, we also host a life-changing event, and that's not an exaggeration. It's called the Lamplighter Guild for Creative Disciplines. Now, if you're a creative person or if your son or daughter is creative, this is a wonderful opportunity to learn about writing, about music, acting, directing. There's oil painting, photography, videography, sound design, and more. And these are all masters at their craft, passing on what they know to the students. And I was one of the teachers there, and I can tell you there was such an excitement from the students and such an enthusiasm from the teachers. You could feel God's dreams being launched in these students. It was an amazing experience. Beecher, one of the students, wrote to us. He says, everything that we experienced and participated in exceeded our expectations. Here's a note from Gray. She says, I don't think a day goes by that I don't think about what a wonderful week that was. I am forever changed and incredibly inspired. She goes on to say, Mr. Hamby, thank you so much for making so many dreams come true, not just for me, but for all of us who attended the Guild. Now, we're talking about the Lamplighter Guild for Creative Disciplines. If you'd like some more information on that, just go to lamplighterguild.com. 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

0: Well, hello there. It's good to have you back. You're always welcome here at Lamplighter Theatre. On our last visit...
1: Soldiers are coming to town in the next day or two.
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3: What does your father do now?
2: He died in battle, but he died with honour. I still carry his button. 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
3: I should be getting back.
2: I was trying to be a good soldier for Jesus by bringing Bouncer to lunch. We were almost here, and he turned around and left.
4: I don't know what you're thinking, Teddy Platt, but you're headed for a heap of trouble.